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0: 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Hannah Speedy Hair Color, covering the changes in the world and covering changes in your hair right now. 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
1: BBC News with Chris Barrow. The United States' national debt has hit $40 trillion for the first time. It's more than doubled over the past decades due to surging government spending, rising interest payments, and tax cuts. The total figure has increased by nearly $4 trillion during President Trump's second term alone. Mr. Trump has said he's launching new economic measures against Iran, as well as any country helping or doing business with it. He made the announcement in a social media post, which didn't provide details. Russian missiles have struck Ukraine's capital, killing at least 5 people. Efforts are continuing to restore power to parts of Kyiv. Zambian officials have confirmed a former government minister was killed during a raid by the security forces on a home linked to the opposition leader. Police say Mtotwe Kafwea was fatally wounded in a shootout a day after last week's presidential election. The Hong Kong firm CK Hutchison says it's seeking $1.5 billion from Panama after being forced out of 2 ports on the Panama Canal. President Trump had complained that China was operating the canal and threatened to take it back. Brazil's Supreme Court has voted to significantly expand the scope of a law that protects women from violence. Legislation which previously only covered domestic crimes will now also cover stalking, harassment, or other attacks outside the home. The BBC has been told that Prince Harry and his wife Meghan are planning to move back to Britain. The Duke and Duchess of Sussex have been living in the United States since they stepped down as working royals 6 years ago. A decades-long study of whales has found they're taking advantage of new feeding grounds as ice disappears from the sea around Greenland. The research recorded huge numbers of humpbacks, mink and fin whales along the eastern coast. The study was published in the journal Frontiers in Marine Science. BBC News.
0: 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Grey coverage, vibrant colour, natural finish. All in just 5 minutes. Henna Speedy Easy Hair Colour. Made in Italy. Talk 100.3. The day's agenda for the Emirates.
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3: 7:02 on the clock. A very, very good morning to you and welcome once again to Daybreak with me, Muriel Deesa. Only on Talk 100.3, we're part of the Fun Asia Network. Just about joining in, then welcome. Well, quickly, it's time to tell you what the weather forecast looks like. 34 degrees Celsius, humidity 74%, winds blowing at about 13 kilometers per hour. And today has been what a run for me. Oh gosh, you know, there are days that you wake up on time and then there are days that you oversleep. And yesterday happened to be that. So thank you going out to you, Nishith, for dropping me to work for today. But right now, it is also time to get into main stories and tell you what really has been happening in the world of news. What is it that you ought to know? For example, today, Dubai property buyers upgrading to bigger units, moving to high-end communities after prices have been dropped. If you are a Filipino and coming to the UAE on arrival, some updates on that as well. More on UAE to expand the J1 Isad Faza card for staycationers. Also, set an example at home. UAE doctors are sharing ways to reverse teens' health, insulin resistance. We'll talk to you about that, where RAC residents are concerned. More on that front also coming in. UAE and GCC travel updates. We'll talk to you about airlines that have been suspended flights as conflicts have escalated. Also, India's Indigo website outage prevents some customers from booking tickets. What has really been happening over there? More on that. Up to 4,000 dirhams in fine Abu Dhabi is really warning against illegal car washing in residential areas. The parents back to school cost calculator. Yes, there is a calculator budgeting for the 2026 academic year. We'll share that with you. Also, where back to school is concerned, 10 traffic rules to know as fines reach up to 3,000 dirhams and about 80% again in the back to school area, about 80% discounts and about 100,000 dirhams in scholarship. UAE school admissions, new December 31st age cutoff and what parents need to really know. Spend 500 dirhams on jewellery in Dubai for a chance to win 1 kilo of gold. UAE absconding reports have been explained. What they, you know, when can they be filed and how to contest one. More on that coming up. Also, J1 payment scheme goes global with Etihad, the Airways Mall, e-commerce gateways and Union Pay partnerships. We'll talk to you about that. Another interesting story is Sharjah Police to collect vehicle number plates from customers through noon. More on that lined up for you. But right now, it's also time to welcome you aboard and also tell you what has been happening in the world. Right now, we joined by 4752. Very nice. It says, hello, if anyone needs a repair for their car, I have a garage. Also, I have a car to sell from here in Sharjah. Then please contact me. So sweet. So if anyone is looking for a garage in Sharjah, you can always reach out to us and we can help you with this person's number. Also, a very good morning going out to Ismail Baloch, Padma Bhushal from Almaya. Good morning going out to Nusha and Tahir. Sajjad, thank you very much. I think today I needed to hear this. God has a reason for allowing things to happen. We may never understand His wisdom, but we simply have to trust His will. Thank you for that. Good morning, Muriel. Today's weather is at about 32 degrees Celsius. You have a wonderful day ahead. And this is coming in from Ravi Kumar. Good morning, Muriel. Going out to Fun Bhushal. A very good morning going out to my fellow Mumbikers, Bina and Prashant, all the way from Mumbai. Good morning going out to you in there. 33 degrees Celsius. Started off the day at about 6 in the morning. Harsh, regular listeners, you know, good morning and what a beautiful Thursday, he says. Have a wonderful day to you and all the listeners. Absolutely. Good morning, the great Muriel, sending warm sunshine and great vibes your way today. May your voice inspire your playlist, bring pure joy and your energy brighten every listener's morning across the airwaves. Have a fantastic show. Raja Arshad from BMJ Industry, Russell Khaima. Thank you for that. Really, more power to you too. In fact, there is so much in news that we've got to discuss, got to go through these stories. One story at a time, but you've got to bear with me. Why? Because when we come back next, we're coming back with more stories, coming back to tackle them. And also, another major story that is doing the rounds is of Meta, Facebook, and past generations' use of technology. Now, Meta has been in the news for some odd reasons. You know, they're facing a trial actually in US, and a lot of these a lot of the states in US are kind of calling out to giants like Meta, right? I mean, when I'm talking about Meta, it's Facebook, Instagram, also TikTok, you know, owned by ByteDance, etc., etc., Snapchat as well. We'll take a listen to what that is all about. I mean,

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2: A very good morning and welcome once again to Daybreak with me, Muriel Deesa, only on Talk 100.3, part of the Fun Asia Network. Quite interesting, this news making the heads turn time and over again. The trial will address claims by four US states that Meta designed Facebook and Instagram to addict young children and teenagers. Now, a coalition of states suing Meta platforms over claims that Facebook and Instagram were designed in ways that harmed young users' mental health began making its case on Tuesday in California federal court in a trial that could reshape some of the most popular apps on the planet. Now, lawyers from California, Colorado, Kentucky and New Jersey, which are leading this group of 29 states, will give their opening statements before an 8-person jury in Oakland, California. Jurors are expected to issue an advisory verdict, but U.S. District Judge Rogers will determine Meta's liability. Now, if she finds Meta liable, Rogers could impose civil penalties and order changes to Facebook and Instagram. Now, the trial will address claims by the four states that Meta designed Facebook and Instagram to addict young children and teenagers, resulting in such harms as anxiety, depression, and even suicide, and misled consumers about the platform's safety as well. It will also address claims by all 29 states that Meta violated federal law by improperly collecting and using personal data of children while they used its platform. Now, lawyers for Meta are expected to tell the jury that the company has made a huge effort to keep kids safe online. Meta has said that it did not make any misleading statements about safety, and states failed to show the residents were harmed. Meta co-founder and CEO Mark Zuckerberg and Instagram chief Adam Mosseri, are expected to testify. The trial is scheduled to last 6 weeks. What is the biggest test yet? Now, experts have said that the trial is the biggest legal test yet of social media's effects on young users and comes aimed a broader reckoning across the globe over those effects. Now, Meta has said penalties could be as high as $1.4 trillion, close to that of one of the company's market value in the region. So attorneys general have yet to specify penalties, but said a hearing last week the amount could be closer to about $200 billion, equivalent to about 3 years of after-tax profit for Meta. Now, California, Colorado, Kentucky, and New Jersey also want Meta to implement age restrictions, eliminate the infinite scroll that encourages users to keep looking at new posts, and make other changes to its platform. In a statement before the trial, a Meta spokesperson said that the state's claims are unsubstantiated and that the company stands for its records of creating strong protection for teenagers. The lawsuit began in 2023 and stemmed from a multi-state investigation into Instagram and Facebook's impact on young users that followed testimony by a whistleblower, who told U.S. Senate committee in 2021 that Meta knew its products could harm young users and knew how to make them safer, but chose to make changes in favor of pursuing higher profits. Now, the states are expected to present a trove of internal documents and research from Meta and testimony from former Meta employees and experts. So Meta and other social media companies, including Snap, then you have TikTok, parent ByteDance, and YouTube parent Alphabet, face thousands of lawsuits by states, municipalities, school districts, and individuals over whether their product harm young users. Now, in March, a Los Angeles jury ordered Meta and Google to pay $6 million to a 20-year-old woman who said she became addicted to Instagram and YouTube media as a child. Earlier this month, a New Mexico judge ordered Meta to pay $567 million into a mental health fund for teenagers after the state's attorney general said that the company's platform were a public nuisance. Now, again, a lot of conversations around this time and over again. I'm sure you'd be flooded by information where this is concerned. But the question is not just about Instagram. It's not just about, you know, the Facebooks, TikToks or Snapchats that our children are on. I mean, of course, yes, YouTube Kids. I did mention the other day the kind of content. I think what I would love to see on platforms like YouTube Kids is the content to be filtered predominantly for the child. If you're saying it is for kids, then it cannot be a cartoon caricature or a cartoon figurine trying to impersonate an adult behavior. You know what I'm trying to say? Well, I don't like that. I think there has to be a thorough research in that direction. But otherwise, what about gaming platforms? I mean, how safe is content over there? And I believe, dangers could be knocking your door through that area as well. So yes, a lot in the world of, technology that is right now in the bargain for the ask where authorities are concerned. A lot of them sitting to think, putting up those clauses where children are concerned. But believe you me, as you grow older, and the children as well are getting smarter, right? I mean, they understand the nuances of it. They do know, but where they fall, or rather where they succumb to, is the peer pressure. If they see that their friends are on a particular, for example, very basic, you take your iPads and go to school one day, I did this personally. I didn't send, the iPad with my son, and I wanted to see what he said. And I told his teacher I will not be sending his iPad for the next 1 week. And she said, oh, but, everything is done on the iPad. And I said, yes, but he will learn to share the iPad with someone else. Either you have him seated next to you, or you start the entire sharing of the tech space, or maybe have one, four kids, because they're really small, 7 years of age, 8 years of age, they don't really need to use one individual iPads. That's what I feel. They use that enough at home. Maybe you can have a group sitting on one iPad trying to solve problems, so that at least they have that kind of camaraderie between themselves, and they sit to talk and solve problems rather than focusing on their iPads. And I'll tell you why this was an issue for me, because the little one, when he comes home, and of course the internet is on, so it's easy, although we have a timer on the iPad, what he did was he started downloading games that did not really require the internet. Now, I didn't know this, because I was not really checking, what apps he's downloading. And these are your Maze Runners and the car games and everything. And when he'd go to school and he'd take his iPad, he was very happy. Never really got a complaint from school, never got a complaint from the bus. And I said, how is he so quiet? Only to know that this child has been playing car games on his iPad. And when I got to know, I was livid. And that's why I feel there has to be some sort of strict regulations with the usage of technology, how we're using it, and are we parents really vigilant enough? But again, you can't always, it's easier to blame the parents, easier said than done, but not every time can you finger point at the parent saying that, it is your fault. It cannot, you cannot be, you cannot have an hawk eye on your child 24/7, unless and until you're probably a big boss house or a big brother house, with all those cameras pointed at the child trying to, but then again, that's also invading their privacy, right? So how do you live in the world of technology and raise your child in today's generation and also protect them, I think is a bigger task than anything else that we parents are facing. In fact, yesterday itself, I was just having a conversation with a Gen Z, and I said, I loved the millennials. I love our generation for so many odd reasons. Not to say that the Gen Zs, there's anything wrong with them, or the Gen Alpha, which my son belongs to, there's something wrong with them. It's just that they're born in different generations and we are conditioned in a different way. So certainly we are poles apart. But what I loved our generation for was that we made friends. Television, because it was so scarce, it was not an everyday thing. I mean, barely, in fact, do I remember the channels. I remember in India, it was Doordarshan in Mumbai that we would get an access to. Tom and Jerry would come only on one day, and that too, it was on a Sunday. It was a day where, it was a family day. At 8 o'clock in the morning, it would come, and 8 o'clock, I would never wake up on a Sunday, but just to watch Tom and Jerry, we would wake up. We started off with black and white TV, and when color television was introduced in my household, I think we had the neighbors come in. So even if we were getting ourselves accustomed to, technology and television, we also made time for friends. We also sat together. We watched that together. these days, of course, you are so concerned about what your child is doing that you literally feel like a big brother running around your child 24/7, right, with those camera lenses. But that was not the case when we were growing up. I think we were just let to be. We played in the mud, we dirtied ourselves, we skinned our knees, and that was the beauty of the millennial generation. I'm sure the past generation as well. However, having said that, I also believe that the times we lived in change now. And the Gen Z that I was having a conversation with was very interested, and she said, but how have they changed, Muriel? And I said, listen, your worries are different. And she said, no, well, I love to live on my terms. I have my own ways that I call shots. And I said, yes, because we belong to different generation, different school of thoughts. Now, back in the days, your and my parents, which belonged to the industrial revolution, was the fact that the three basics that was important, right? I mean, roti, kapda, makan, and that was what our parents really, really struggled for. And that's when the concept of loyalty came into the picture. Now, not very many of us know the concept of, loyalty, because at that time, if these three areas were not met, which meant that there was going to be no food at home, and the man that would toil in the house would do anything to get sure, to make sure that, he is kind of providing for the family. And that's why that became and that kind of inculcated the sense of loyalty, right? But it was always misunderstood. So loyalty never really meant always saying a yes. It also, in today's language, it means a whole lot of different things. But then from there, we moved into the tech revolution. That is, if you're a millennial, then welcome to my generation, where we were introduced to the Microsofts, to the Googles, and to everything that you can probably think of. I remember the first time I probably, got my hands on and computer, and now if I have to tell my son, probably he'd laugh at me, is the fact that when I was 16 or 18, we never had a computer, and computer classes were only for the elite and only for the ones that could afford it, and it was an air-conditioned room for the ones that couldn't. We would just sit by and just stare at those, and it was recently introduced in India, so we were like, wow. But then that was the tech revolution. That's where you have a lot of your, data centers and call centers that eventually started coming into the picture, because there was a tech revolution that took place. And then later on, the generation that followed suit after us was, of course, the social media revolution, which is your Gen Z, your Gen Alpha, your Gen Beta, all going to be part of it. But the initial roti, kapda, makan that we keep talking about, the bare minimum that we keep, the essentials that we keep talking about, were already looked after our parents, right? They were the ones that did all the hard work. They were the ones that laid the foundation for the first stone, or maybe their parents as well. And then we just continued after that. So what the tech revolution, that is, what is your generation and my generation, if you are a millennial, we were more concerned about growth, right? We were more concerned about growing the money, a kind of investment, learning about investments. And that's why you have a lot of, people started taking a lot of these insurance policies, and FD accounts were a norm back in the days too. But then you've seen a lot of the 90s kids or the late 80s kids is moving into that direction, looking into multiplication of their money. They wanted to invest. They wanted to learn and understand the nitty-gritty of investment. And then after that, what happened was the social media generation. Now, everything, all their bare minimum has already been looked after. They have the house, they have a roof over their head, food is provided on the table, they have a good lifestyle. So right now, what the children of today's generation are more concerned about is they are more concerned about their health, they're more concerned about their time. It is their values that take a dominance over everything. So give it a thought. It was a great article that I came across, and I spent a lot of time reading it, and I said, oh wow, yes, absolutely. But does that mean that any generation is better? Is my generation better than the past? No. I think all our generations have been through own challenges. We come with our own baggages. But in my opinion, because I belong to the millennial generation, I just feel that we've seen the best of both the worlds. Something that I, there are things from the past that you learn, and then there are things that you implement in today's day and age. So if there was anything that you've probably learned from your parents and that you've stuck onto it and you've moved along that conversation, do let me know on 0586861003. Would love to know your story as well. Well, this is my story, and that is how exactly we moved along where technology is concerned. So yes, I mean, circling around the conversation, what we are having today about Meta, about what authorities are saying, is it safe, is it not safe? Well, that only time will tell. Right now, it is time to get into more conversations. I'll see you on the other side.
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2: Well, it's time to get into the U.S. stock markets and tell you what really has been happening. Dow Jones seeing an upward graph, 0.22%. S&P 500 still seeing an upward graph at about 0.21%. NASDAQ seeing an upward graph at 0.16%. Russell seeing an upward graph, 0.50%. WIX is seeing a dip at about 6%.
0: 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Traffic.
2: Where's the traffic out on the roads of the UAE? There's massive traffic out. E11 traffic is slowing down majorly. All the way towards Dubai, heavy traffic on D62. There's another accident on that route. E311 City Centre, Al Zaya. There's another accident right before Mohaisna Health Centre, all the way towards Al Warqa 1. Traffic is slowing down. JVT. There's another accident coming in from there. Otherwise, it looks to be, okay, a little bit of a sticky situation around Dubai frame. That's what I see. Also, if you're coming in from Satawa all the way towards World Trade Center, then very slow moving traffic as we speak. Dubai Dolphinarium looks to be another sticky situation. If you are on E611 Alavir Health Center, that's where the traffic seems to be slowing down. If you're elsewhere stuck in traffic that I haven't really mentioned, feel free to send me a message on 0586861003.
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2: Absolutely. A very good morning and welcome once again to Daybreak with me, Muriel Deesa, only on Talk 100.3. We're part of the Fun Asia Network. Now, very interesting news that caught my attention. I thought I should let you know about this. 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So how does it really work? 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So pay back the total transferred amount within 30 days. Now, the important details to understand is the repayment window. You must pay the full balance within 30 days. Late fees, a late fee of about 10 dirham applies if you miss the payment deadline, and it helps cover urgent needs like family emergencies, medical bills or school cost between paydays. Now, to qualify for send now, pay later, that is the SNPL service on the Pay.it app, you must meet specific financial legal requirements set by First Abu Dhabi Bank, that is FAB, and UAE regulations. 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So your approval is handled entirely digitally through the app based on a few main requirements. As an active user status, you must be a regular verified user of the Pay.it app. You must live in the United Arab Emirates and hold a valid Emirates ID. 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Standard international money transfer fees apply depending on the country you're sending to. And yes, if you've missed the 30-day deadline, a fixed late payment of 10 dirhams is added to your account. Now, tips to avoid late fees. So top up early, add money to your digital wallet before 30 days are up. Your Pay.it balance will be automatically debited on your exact due date. You do not have to wait for the full month. You can settle the outstanding balance early directly inside the loan section of the app whenever you have cash. If you transfer, your transfer requires more money than you're approved send now, pay later limit allows, you can combine your SNPL limit with your existing Pay.it digital account, and that's a balance that you can have to cover the transfer. This keeps your borrowed amount smaller and easier to manage. Remember that you cannot have an SNPL account, that is send now, pay later account, and an on-demand cash loan open at the same time. Clear one balance before trying to open another thing. So if there's anything that you require, if you want to know how do you get hold of this app, we'll send that across to you. I think it's brilliant. Anything that can ease the financial burden on us is what we're looking out for. But if you already are doing business with FAB, then I'm sure you know about this feature. But if you're not, it's nice to get a download where this is concerned. Send me your messages on 0586861003. A very good morning.
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4: BBC News with Chris Barrow. The United States' national debt has hit $40 trillion for the first time. It's more than doubled over the past decades due to surging government spending, rising interest payments and tax cuts. The total figure has increased by nearly $4 trillion during President Trump's second term alone. Mr. Trump has said he's launching new economic measures against Iran, as well as any country helping or doing business with it. He made the announcement in a social media post, which didn't provide details. Russian missiles have struck Ukraine's capital, killing at least five people. efforts are continuing to restore power to parts of Kyiv. Zambian officials have confirmed a former government minister was killed during a raid by the security forces on a home linked to the opposition leader. Police say Mtotwe Kafwea was fatally wounded in a shootout a day after last week's presidential election. The Hong Kong firm CK Hutchison says it's seeking $1.5 billion from Panama after being forced out of two ports on the Panama Canal. President Trump had complained that China was operating the canal and threatened to take it back. Brazil's Supreme Court has voted to significantly expand the scope of a law that protects women from violence. Legislation, which previously only covered domestic crimes, will now also cover stalking, harassment, or other attacks outside the home. The BBC has been told that Prince Harry and his wife Meghan are planning to move back to Britain. The Duke and Duchess of Sussex have been living in the United States since they stepped down as working royals 6 years ago. A decades-long study of whales has found they're taking advantage of new feeding grounds as ice disappears from the sea around Greenland. The research recorded huge numbers of humpbacks, mink and fin whales along the eastern coast. The study was published in the journal Frontiers in Marine Science. BBC News.
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2: From the sports desk, this is Muriel Deesa. In football, Arsenal have agreed a deal worth more than £50 million to sign Aston Villa defender Konsa. The England international is said to have a medical before completing his move to the Emirates Stadium. The media revealed last week that Arsenal had reopened talks with Villa over a deal for Konsa, but still fell short of reaching an agreement. The Gunners then appeared to pivot to Bayer Gerrell. However, Arsenal refocused their efforts on Konsa and have now struck a deal for the player with Villa. In tennis, world number one Aryna Sabalenka needed just 54 minutes to reach the Cincinnati Open fourth round, but Daniil Medvedev could not hide his frustration after missing three match points in a surprise defeat. Sabalenka did not face a break point in a 6-1, 6-3 win over China's Wang. The Belarusian lost only 6 points in 8 service games and committed just 5 unforced errors to 17 winners in a composed performance. It was Sabalenka's easiest win for some time following her fourth-round Wimbledon exit and an early loss in Canada last week. In Formula One, Carlos Sainz has signed a new contract to stay at the Williams team into 2027 and beyond. The Spaniard joined them in 2025 in hope they would achieve their ambition of being challengers in Formula One again. With this current deal ending at the end of the season, Carlos has decided to sign a multi-year contract despite a slump in the form from a team that won the last of the 9 Constructors' Championship in 1997. The announcement follows teammate Alex Albon's new one-year deal for 2027. Carlos, who has won 4 Grand Prix while at Ferrari from 2022 to 2024, had picked Williams for 2025 over an opportunity to become the focus of Audi team, which made its debut this year after buying the Swiss Sauber outfit. In cricket, England will play Pakistan and Sri Lanka in Lahore and Rawalpindi in a one-day international tri series in October. Each team will play each other twice, with the top two finishers meeting in a final on 31st October. It is England's first ODI tri series since a contest against Australia and India in Australia before 2015 World Cup. After Pakistan and Sri Lanka open the series on 18th October, England will play the host on the 20th October in Rawalpindi before meeting Sri Lanka on the 22nd October at the same venue. Matches then move to Lahore, with England playing Pakistan on 25th of October and Sri Lanka again on 29th October. And that's all from the Sports Desk with me, Muriel Deesa, only on Talk 100.3, part of the Fun Asia Network.
0: Daybreak with Muriel Deesa. 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

0: 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We are the home of news, sports and conversation. 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
1: A very good morning to you and welcome once again to Daybreak with me, Muriel Deesa, only on Talk 100.3. We're part of the Fun Asia Network now. Let's start off with the first story that is flashing on my screen. UAE job seeker visit visa. Who can apply? What is the eligibility, the cost and how to get it? Remember the time when individuals would come here on a visit visa and then they would hunt for a job and eventually when that visa would expire, they would have to leave. Or sometimes if you are on a visit visa, you don't really get that transfer done quickly to the employment. If the employer wants to kind of give you a visa, it doesn't really take place quickly. So now if you have always wanted to move to the UAE to work, but don't know how, or rather you don't know anyone in the country who can sponsor your visa, you don't really have to worry. You can apply for a visit visa specifically designed for job seekers, which allows you to stay in the UAE for 60, 90 or 120 days. Now the UAE job seeker visa is issued by the federal authority for identity, citizenship, customs and port security, that is the ICP, which is the immigration authority in the country, and does not require a UAE based individual or company to sponsor or host the visa for you. Now what are the steps to apply for the visa and the process that can follow? Take a listen. What is the UAE job seeker visit visa? So the job seeker visa was introduced, I believe, in 2022. Now, the aim of this was to attract young talent, skilled professionals to explore the job opportunities available in the country. Now, if you fulfill the eligibility criteria mentioned, you can apply for the visa without the need for a UAE-based sponsor. But the question is, what is the eligibility for a job seeker visa? Now, there are a couple of conditions that you've got to bear in mind and that you've got to kind of fulfill to get on to the next step. In the first, second or third skill level, as per Mahore's professional levels of job, you've got to fit the bill. A graduate from the top 500 universities in the world, according to the classification approved by the Ministry of Education, and must have graduated within the last 2 years. You need to be holding a bachelor's degree or its equivalent, must submit the prescribed financial guarantee. The next question is, what is my skill level as per the Mahore classifications, right? So Mahore classification, employment into, they kind of classify the whole conversation into 9 professional levels. This is according to the International Standard Classification of Occupations. I mean, to cut it short, it's ISCO, and this is issued by the International Labour Organization, which is ILO. And what are the levels? The levels are very simple. Level 1 are legislators, your managers and business executives. Level 2, professionals in scientific, technical and human fields. Level 3, technicians in scientific, technical and humanitarian fields. Level 4, writing professionals. Level 5, service and sales occupations. Level 6, skilled workers in agriculture. Then you have fisheries and animal husbandry. Level 7, craftsmen in construction, mining and any other craftsmen. Level 8, operators and assemblers of machinery and equipment. Level 9, simple professions. So what are the required documents? A colored photo-sized passport-sized photograph, of course. Copy of your passport, qualification certificate. This needs to be attested. But how do you apply for job seeker visa? Now, you can apply for the visa either through the General Directorate for Identity and Foreign Affairs, which is the GDRFA in Dubai, for a visa issued from Dubai, of course, or through the ICP for a visa issued from any other emirate. Now, how do you apply for the service through GDRFA? You've got to follow a couple of steps. You've got to visit the page. We can send you the link. 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If you don't have a UAE Pass account, you can create a GDRFA account as well using your email address. 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Make the visa fee payment using your credit or debit cards. Now, once the payment is made, you will receive a reference number. So applications are processed within 48 hours and you will receive an update from the authority via your email. Also, the other question is, what if I'm not staying in Dubai Mural, and what if I'm, you know, staying in Abu Dhabi or Sharjah or anywhere else? Well, then you'll have to apply for the service through the ICP and you've got to follow a couple of steps. One, you've got to visit their website, select the duration of the visa you wish to apply for, that is 60 days, 90 days or 120 days. Click on Start Service, upload your passport copy and all your required documents, enter your personal details like your contact information, residential address, make the payment fee. So once the payment is made, you will receive a reference number. So applications are processed, of course, again, within 48 hours and you will receive an update from the country via the email. But how much does it really cost? That is the question. The final cost for the visa will depend on the duration for which you apply for. And the breakdown is as follows. 60-day visa fee will be 200 dirhams. 90 days will be 300 and 120 days will be about 400. In addition to 5% value added tax, yani ki your VAT. Financial guarantees refundable is 1060 dirhams. If you are applying for the visa while you already are in the UAE, you will need to factor in an additional inside country visa change fee of 520 dirhams. Yes, so now even if you're in the country and you have lost your job and you're still looking for a job and you are on the hunt, but you will have to factor in extra 520 dirhams, which means your 60 day visa 200 plus 520, that would be about 720, like, you know, so on so forth. Again, 90 day visa 300 plus 520, 120 day visa 400 plus 520, and this is only for the ones that are within the country. If you are applying from anywhere else and outside the country, then you just pay the bare minimum, which is 60 day visa is at 200, 90 days at 300, 120 day is at about 400 as well. Now, if you want to know how to get your deposit refunded, right, that is again another question. If you are going to say, okay, Mural, yes, we are going to be putting our deposits in place, you did send me you were telling me that 1060 is what is the financial guarantees. Now, if I am a visitor to the country, what is the process? Can you please help us out with that? Absolutely. When applying for a visit visa,

0: am a visitor to the country. What is the process? Can you please help us out with that? Absolutely. When applying for a, you know, visit visa for yourself or a family member, and you've got to keep a deposit, let's take you through that and tell you how it really works. So how much is a security deposit? We've already spoken. Additional fees apply, such as your security deposit fee and security deposit collection and reimbursement fee, about 40 dirhams. When can you apply for a refund? So, you know, one of the authorities in the UAE have actually explained that there are certain conditions involved when requesting a refund for the visit visa security deposit. Now, the GDRFA is responsible for issuing the refund in Dubai. To get the refund deposit back from the immigration for visit visas, the person has to exit the country first. Only then you can apply for the refund amount. In that case, you know, of people moving from visit visa to residence visa, they must complete the formalities of changing their visit visa status before you can apply for a refund. The claim must be submitted within 30 days of the passenger's departure from the UAE. But what are your required documents again to get in the deposit that you, you know, you given for your visa? So the following documents are required. One is your Emirates ID of the sponsor, a copy of the passenger's passport visit visa, the original receipt of the security deposit, payment proof the passenger has left the country or has had a change in the visa status. Now, for visa status change, a copy of the newly issued UAE residence visa or Emirates ID for existing, for exiting the country, a screenshot or a scan of the exit stamp on the passport of the passenger. Alternatively, you can provide a travel report from GDRFA showing the entry and exit dates for the passenger. So now the list is really, really long, right? I mean, to request a travel report, you've got to follow a step. Yes, you also need a travel report from GDRFA. You need to visit their website, log into their website via your UAE pass, search for issuance of statements, which is entry and exit movement, enter the sponsor's Emirates ID as well as the passenger's passport number along with date range of their visit. Pay the fee and that's about it. The report will be processed 48 hours and available to download as a PDF file. What is the cost? About 100, if I'm not mistaken, yes, 141 dirhams. And there are also ways of how you can apply for the visit visa security deposit. Now, if you want all of this information, right, this is gold. If you need this information, please feel free to send me a message on 0586861003. I'm here to assist you in the best possible manner. All you have to do is quite literally just send me a message and we'll take this, you know, and help you as much as possible. If you have friends and family coming in from your country back home, doesn't matter where you're from India, Pakistan, Bangladesh, Sri Lanka, rules are same for visitors coming to the country when it comes to your deposits. I mean, the know-hows of how much you will pay for a visa. And we're only talking about job seeker visa. This gives you the freedom to come to the country and to find a job unless and until you meet all the criterias. There are certain categories that are in place under which you only get a job visa, a job seeker visa rather. So if you need all of this information, feel free to send me a message on 0586861003. My name is Mural Deesa and you're listening to Talk 100.3, part of the Phanisha Network.
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0: A very good morning to you and welcome once again to Daybreak with me, Mural Deesa, only on Talk 100.3, part of the Phanisha Network. You can get us on Instagram, but if you want to follow me at Mural Talk 100.3 on Instagram, that's the place. You can also get onto LinkedIn, search up my name. I'm sure I'll pop up somewhere. But right now, take a listen to this. Gold still among the best performing assets. Prices may rally again. This is according to new reports. Now, despite retreating from record highs earlier this year, gold remained one of the world's best performing assets, let's put it that way, over the past 12 months. This is according to a World Gold Council's mid-year gold outlook report. Now, the precious metal has outperformed most major asset classes over the last year. And including global and U.S. bonds, cash balance portfolios, U.S. equities, developed market stock outside the U.S. and commodities, with only emerging market equities delivering stronger returns according to the council. Now, gold is down around 7% year to date after surging to an all-time high of more than $5,500 an ounce in January before falling back to about $4,000 by late June. Despite the correction, the report said gold has continued to outperform major asset classes, with other investments still

0: catching up. Now, the World Gold Council said that the first half of 2026 highlighted gold's continued appeal during periods of heightened geopolitical uncertainty and sharp swings in investor sentiment. It also underscored the growing influence of the Asian markets in global gold price discovery too. Now, at current levels, the council believes gold prices broadly reflects the global economic backdrop of moderate growth easing, but still elevated inflation and expectations that central banks will continue tightening monetary policy at a measured pace. Under those conditions, gold is expected to trade within a relatively narrow range of around 5% above or below current levels during the second half of this year. Now, the all-important question, what could drive gold higher, right? That's the question. Now, however, the report said several factors could trigger another rally. A deterioration in, economic conditions renewed what's really happening in and around the world. Lower interest rates, expectations, or a fresh wave of investor buying could lift gold back towards $4,500 an ounce. Stronger catalyst could potentially drive prices even higher. Now, on the downside, of course, we're talking about resilient economic growth, higher bond yields, and calmer financial markets could place further pressure on prices. Even then, the council expects bargain hunting demand to limit declines of more than 10 to 15% from current levels. Now, this is huge. Gold to remain a source for support. So, looking ahead, the council said central bank purchases of gold are expected to remain an important source of support. Policy changes in major consumer markets such as India could also influence demand and shape price movements during the second half of this year. Now, it added that while gold did not respond as expected during the recent recent geopolitical tensions, the circumstances around that period were unusual and should not be viewed as a representative of gold's typical behavior during a time like that. It also noted that the persistently high inflation could provide additional support for gold over time as investors increasingly seek assets that can preserve purchasing power during prolonged periods of rising prices. Now, the all-important question is, what do I do when the prices have been seeing a dip right now? Is it time to invest? How can I invest? Physical gold, we all have an idea because it's right in front of you. You can go, you can pick, and depending on your likes and your wants, and then you invest in it accordingly, or you invest in gold coins and however you want to, kind of whatever you deem perfect, right? But there are also different types of investment, like digital gold investments. Now, these provide the security of tangible precious metals without the storage or liquidity hassles of physical bars and coins. Now, for investors in the UAE looking to capitalize on gold's recent market, four primary digital avenues offer direct exposures. Now, these are gold-backed ETFs and ETCs. 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How this works? For example, right, like 0.1 grams, which are stored and insured in high security vaults on your behalf. Benefits: accessible to investors with smaller budgets and highly convenient for rapid buying and selling. Now, where do you start? In the UAE, you can use locally compliant applications. There are several, so if you want, we can send that across to you as well. Gold crypto tokens, blockchain-based tokens represent ownership of physical gold stored in secure facilities. is combining the security of gold and transaction speed of cryptocurrency. How does this work? So each token is typically backed by, one troy ounce of physical gold and can be traded 24/7 on decentralized exchanges or crypto brokerages. Benefits, very simple, instant settlement, global accessibility and the ability to transfer assets across decentralized networks. Where do you start? There are prominent gold-backed tokens in the UAE. One is PAXG and XAUT, available on exchanges. 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Digital accounts with traditional bullion dealers as well. 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How does this work? So you buy gold at a current market rate and the dealer stores it in your name in an allocated or unallocated vault account. Benefits, the flexibility to digitally trade your gold with the optional choice to request physical delivery of the bars later. Where do you start? There are also, official websites that you can liaise with and you can figure this out. But again, the all-important question. Now, this answered, how do I go about things? But this doesn't answer, what do I do before getting into the digital aspect of things, right? I mean, knowledge is supreme. Knowledge is important and you cannot, turn your eyes or go back on that path. And that's why I feel, there are several financial institutions in the UAE that are offering you that kind of an educational platform, entirely free online courses specifically covering gold, commodities, digital assets as well. Yes, it's important to know what you're getting into. Why? Because this is your hard-earned money. Like they say, it's your blood and sweat. That's what goes into, investing. So what I tell you is, educate yourself. Do not blindly believe things that you hear, that you read, that sound very flowery, that sound very easy. If you are not educated in that particular field, you are not going to make the informed choices. You cannot time and over again, reach out to people for advice. Maybe if you have an advisor, good. But even if you have an advisor, you still need to know what you're doing, right? I mean, these people will take you for a ride these days. So academic and specialized platforms there are. On Coursera itself, Duke University. Now, the Gold Market Foundation course teaches you exactly why gold behaves as the way it does. Its historical pricing regimes and its role as a modern hedge against all the volatility that you've been noticing. You can choose the audit option to access all lecture materials completely free. Then there's another one, the Introduction to Investment and Gold Trading courses. This covers the risk management basics, financial market security, valuations and practical gold trading concepts. The next one is Vantage Market Academy. Their specialized gold beginner course provides a step-by-step module structure outlining types of gold investments, fundamental macro drivers, gold chart reading basics, everything that you need to know. You need to know how to read the markets well. There are broker and exchange academies as well that, there are platforms that offer a structured short form invest in commodities course, which outlines how precious materials and metals like gold, silver act as a portfolio, as your diversification. They also provide a free ETF investing 101 course to help you understand how gold ETFs operate. There are so many other academies that are also, that have also walked this pathway. What do you need to do right now? Very, very simple. If you are interested into the field of gold and, and everything that we're talking about, where we're talking about ETFs, ETCs, yes, you do have experts, but you also need to get a download where this is concerned. Send me a message on 0586861003.
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3: BBC News with Chris Barrow. The United States' national debt has hit $40 trillion for the first time. It's more than doubled over the past decade due to surging government spending, rising interest payments, and tax cuts. The total figure has increased by nearly $4 trillion during President Trump's second term alone. Mr. Trump has said he's launching new economic measures against Iran, as well as any country helping or doing business with it. He made the announcement in a social media post, which didn't provide details. Russian missiles have struck Ukraine's capital, killing at least five people. efforts are continuing to restore power to parts of Kyiv. Zambian officials have confirmed a former government minister was killed during a raid by the security forces on a home linked to the opposition leader. Police say Mtotwe Kafwea was fatally wounded in a shootout a day after last week's presidential election. The Hong Kong firm CK Hutchison says it's seeking $1.5 billion from Panama after being forced out of two ports on the Panama Canal. President Trump had complained that China was operating the canal and threatened to take it back. Brazil's Supreme Court has voted to significantly expand the scope of a law that protects women from violence. Legislation which previously only covered domestic crimes will now also cover stalking, harassment, or other attacks outside the home. The BBC has been told that Prince Harry and his wife Meghan are planning to move back to Britain. The Duke and Duchess of Sussex have been living in the United States since they stepped down as working royals 6 years ago. A decades-long study of whales has found they're taking advantage of new feeding grounds as ice disappears from the sea around Greenland. The research recorded huge numbers of humpbacks, mink and fin whales along the eastern coast. The study was published in the journal Frontiers in Marine Science. BBC News.
2: 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Grey coverage, vibrant colour, natural finish. All in just 5 minutes. Henna, speedy, easy hair colour. Made in Italy. Talk 100.3. The day's agenda for the Emirates.
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0: Absolutely, it was 6 on the clock and a very good morning to you. Well, it's time to get into more stories. A little bit of research again in the gold space. Why? Because I've been getting so many messages from you saying, hey Muriel, could you help me with trading apps? Absolutely, that's exactly what we can do right now. And what we will be doing, if you're just about joining us in, then welcome once again. A very good morning and welcome once again to Talk 100.3. Yes, you're listening to Daybreak with me, Muriel Deesa, only on Talk 100.3, part of the Fun Asia Network. Now, yes, since a lot of you are asking me, how do you read these applications and these are there any free gold chart applications? What are they called and how do we get a hold of them? Yes. We can go through all of that one bit at a time. So just take a very, very close listen to what I have to say. There are several excellent, completely free apps made specifically, you know, for tracking your gold charts and financial markets. 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It breaks down prices clearly by carat size, that is your 24 carat, 22 carat, 21 and 18 carat, and shows daily historical trends as well. Now, if you want to know, how do you see the exact price of gold in UAE dirham on TradingView, you need to search for the ticker symbol XAUAED. Now, XAU, this is an international currency symbol for 1 ounce of gold, and AED of course is UAE dirham. Just in case if anybody asks you or you need to know, then this is what it is. XAU stands for 1 ounce of gold and AED is the local currency in UAE. How do you actually use it? So you open TradingView app or the website, tap the symbol search bar, usually a magnifying glass icon at the top, then you type XAUAED. XAU is ounce per gold. Enter the search field, look for the description that says gold spot slash UAE dirham. and select it. Tap the plus icon to save the permanent watch list so that you can open it instantly next time. Now, there's a very quick mental math for retail gram prices, right? The global chart, which is your XAU AED, updates every second, showing price per ounce, which is currently at about 16,623 dirhams, because there are exactly 31.103 grams in a troy ounce. You can easily find the price of a single gram of pure 24 karat gold by using a quick calculation. So it's price per gram equals to chart price, that is your XAUED, divided by 31.103. Now, for example, if the chart price says 16,623, dividing it by 31.103 gives you today's local spot roughly at about 541 dirhams per gram for 24 karat gold. But if you want to know more about trading views, not the, you know, the ultimate free gold chart guide. So the trading view is like, say, a weather map, you know, for your money. It is a free app used by millions of people around the world to track the prices of gold, stocks and crypto. Now, as a beginner, you do not really need to buy anything or pay for a premium account. The free version gives you everything you require to see where the price of gold has been and where it might be going. Now, what can you use trading view for? So checking real-time prices, see the exact global value of gold in UAE dirhams, that is the XAU AED, or the US dollars, that would be XAU USD, second by second. Then spotting buying opportunities as well. So look at historical data to see if gold is currently cheap near a historical floor or expensive near a historical peak. Then you make the app send a notification to your phone the exact time gold hits a price you want to buy or you want to sell at. Learning and paper trading, it's very interesting. So practicing tracking trends using play money before risking any of your actual money is quite interesting on the app as well. How do you use the app? This is a step-by-step beginner guide for you. Set up your clean view. First, you open the app, of course, and you put that into AXU AED chart. You will see a screen filled with moving red and green bars, and these are called candlesticks. The next is look at the top of the bottom bar and select DD is daily, or 1W means weekly. This makes each bar represent one full day or a week, which is much cleaner and less confusing for beginners than looking at minutes. Pinch the screen to zoom out and see the price history over the last few months. Add your first beginner indicator, the moving average. Now, an indicator is a smart tool that does the math for you and draws a very helpful line on your screen. Now, the best ones for beginners is called the Simple Moving Average, SMA. It smooths out the daily price jumps to show you the true trend. Tap the FX indicators button at the top of the chart screen. In the search bar, you can type Moving Average Simple and tap it once to add it. Close the search window. You will now see a very thin blue line running across your candlesticks. What are we talking to you about? We're talking to you about the app where you can track your gold, where, you know, we talk to you about cryptocurrency and everything that you want to know, and it's free, by the way. How do you read it? If the candlesticks are above the blue line, gold is on an upward trend, which means it's healthy, gaining, that's the value. If the price falls below the blue line, it means gold is losing momentum and might keep dropping. Now, draw your floor and ceiling lines to find the best time to buy, and you know, you want to manually mark where the price usually stops dropping. Tap the pen or the tools icon on the side toolbar, select horizontal line, look back at the chart history and tap the screen at the lowest points where the price dropped but repeatedly bounced back. Now, this is your support line. This is called the floor. When gold falls close to this line, it is historically a safer time to buy. Very two important rules and golden rules for beginners on TradingView. Ignore the short-term time frames. Do not look at the 1 minute or 5 minute charts. They bounce up and down constantly and will make you really feel anxious. Stick to the one-day chart. It's called the 1D chart. Keep it very simple. The app offers hundreds of complicated indicators with strange names. You do not really need any of them. A clean chart with just a moving average and your drawn flow lines is all you need to make smart decisions. If you're not too sure, we are here to help you out with it. But if you require this, please feel free to send me a message on 0586861003. Apologies, I've been getting a lot of messages for crypto as well. Yes, I am going to get to it since I just have two hands and sometimes the screen doesn't really, help me, which means it collapses some, time and over again. I will get to all your requests. You've got to bear in mind that I am here and I'm listening to everything that you're saying. But just in case you are or you have an, inclination into the world of gold and you like to read the apps as and when, and I know about this app, it's called TradingView. It's brilliant for a beginner. If you want to get a hold of this, it's very simple. Just in case you've joined us in and you didn't know what abbreviations we were talking to you about, so let me tell you, XAUAED, what it really stands for. XAU is the international, by the way, currency symbol for 1 ounce of gold, and AED, of course, is the currency code for UAE dirham. And we're talking to you about how do you understand tickers onto onto these trading apps, especially when you're dealing with gold, understanding the markets, understanding the way forward. If there's anything else that you require, feel free to send me a message on 0586861003. Good morning.
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1: Absolutely. And we're also talking to you about things that make a whole lot of difference. Now, Dubai's premarital certificate, how do you really apply for it? What are the costs? What are the tests? And what are the requirements? You can find out who needs a premarital screening and what tests are actually required. And how do you apply? Do you know where this is exactly the application that I was giving you? It's called Dubai Now. It tells you about processing times and its cost. The question is premarital screening mandatory? Now, according to Dubai Health Authority, that is DHA, in Dubai, all couples who are participating in Sharia or Islamic marriages are required to undergo premarital medical screenings. It is also mandatory procedures for all UAE citizens aged 18 and older who are planning to wed. Now, what is a premarital certificate? Once you complete the premarital medical screening, you and your partner will receive a premarital certificate, which is, that is required document when applying for a marriage certificate. In some cases, based on the type of union, you are registering either civil or Islamic or even Sharia. So the document affirms that individuals are free from any sort of disease as well as hereditary conditions as well. Now, what disease does the screening test for? There is a list for that. You have, diseases, infectious diseases such as HIV, hepatitis B and C, and then you have hereditary conditions such as there are so many, anemia part of it as well. According to the DHA, the screening helps prevent the transmission of infections and reduces the risk of genetic conditions in offsprings. Now, for UAE nationals, a genetic test is also part of the screening process, with results typically available within 10 working days for both partners. Samples are received. Where can I complete the medical test? Now, in Dubai, screening test must be done through a medical center authorized by DHA. You can view the full list of authorized locations, or you can rather just go through it on the dubaihealth.ae locations. What documents are required? It's quite simple. Following documents that are required are your Emirates ID, you and your partners. Then you have passport. Then you've got to book an appointment or an application number. How do you really book apply for the premarital certificate? We can send you the link right now. You can apply for and receive your premarital certificate digitally through the Dubai Now app, which has collaborated with Dubai Courts and the DHA to provide this facility. Now, what you have to do is just follow a very, very few steps and simple steps before applying for the service. Ensure you and your partner, your fiancé that is, have a UAE Pass account. You download the Dubai Now app from Google Play Store, Apple Play Store, open it on your smartphone and log in. Select the Getting Married service from the social category of the Dubai Now app. Then you enter your partner's email, your Emirates ID and send a request for verification. Once both you and your partner have sent your request to apply for the screening, the request will be processed. Then you fill in the application form, you enter your details such as your name, gender, date of birth and family's medical history. Book an appointment for a medical test at a medical fitness center of your choice. Upon submission, you will receive an application number. Then you head to your selected DHA authorized medical fitness center for medical test on the appointed date and provide the agent with the application number so that they can access your personal details. Now, once your test results are in, you will be notified via email, SMS, and you will be able to retrieve your premarital certificate digitally through the Dubai Now app. The processing time is between 3 to 10 working days according to the Dubai Now app. It is at about 100 dirhams for UAE and GCC citizens and about 250 dirhams for all nationalities. And I think it's brilliant. Please get a download where the Dubai Now app is concerned. It is a universal app. You will require this if you are in the UAE, in Dubai especially. Send me a message on 0586861003. My name is Mirul Deesa. You keep it locked to Talk 100.3. We are part of the Fun Asia Network. Good morning if you're just about joining in. But if you're not too sure what the Dubai Now app is, a while ago we gave you a thorough download word for word as to what exactly it includes, and the list is endless. Believe you me, I mean, what I'm telling you right now is probably just a fraction of the conversation that we had a while ago. If you require the entire list, don't hesitate. It has about, Dubai Now app has about 280 services. It is Dubai government's official service application that offers more than 280 services across bills, transport, residency, housing, health, education and more. And you can do all your payments on that on this, and it is a secured application. You know, you use your UE pass to kind of log in. Start sending me your messages on 0586861003. Good morning.
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1: It's time to get into the stock market and tell you what really has been happening in the world of stocks. In Europe, we are seeing DAX is seeing a bit of a dip today at about 0.14%. FTSE 100 still seeing an upward graph, 0.14%. CAC 40 seeing a dip, 0.09%. IBEX 35 still seeing a dip at 0.44%. And Stocks 50 seeing a dip at about 0.37%.
0: 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Traffic.
1: Now, where's the traffic out on the roads of the UAE? Heavy traffic on E11. Traffic is slowing down all the way towards Dubai International Airport. Traffic slowing down on D62, E311. Traffic slowing down all the way from Muela Commercial. An accident all the way towards Al Warqa 1. Traffic slowing down E611, Nasma Central Park towards Al Aviera as well. Dubai Design District, traffic slowing down towards Business Bay. Traffic slowing down towards E44 with another accident all the way towards... This is Dubai Hills Mall. Traffic is slowing down from Lulu Hypermarket Al Barsha all the way towards Al Barsha South. Around Circle Mall by Dubai Retail, traffic is slowing down around that area as well. Well, if you're stuck elsewhere, feel free to send me a message on 0586861003. My name is Muriel Deesa. I'm seeing you right after.
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1: 8:24 on the clock. A very good morning to you. Now, what did you miss today? Well, we were telling you about Fab. If you haven't really heard about what we were talking, it is First Abu Dhabi Bank. Now, they have come out with a brilliant opportunity. It is send now, pay later. So you can send money today and repay that later. You know, when your loved ones need financial support, a temporary cash shortage, that shouldn't really stand in your way. So they have this new application and I thought it was brilliant. So if you require it, this is doing the rounds across on all media front. If you require this, please feel free to send us a message and do a thorough study to see whether that is more feasible enough for you, whether that is suitable enough for you, and then you can make the informed decision. Yes, we were giving in a couple of other informations as well. We were also talking to you about gold ETFs. If you're not too sure how that, you know, does that really work in comparison to anything else, we are here to assist you with it. If you're just about joining in, free apps for gold trading and ETFs. There's something known as eToro, offers a mobile investing platform with access to global stocks, commodities and global ETFs alongside a $100,000 practice demo account. I thought that was brilliant. Interactive Brokers, it is the IBKR, a global trader, a streamlined mobile app allowing international users to trade global stocks and exchange traded funds. And then there are so many others as well, you know, the ones locally in the region. Then there are free courses. Till you are not sure, please do not go ahead and invest. First, you study the module thoroughly and then you start investing. No matter who says what, even if your neighbor has become a billionaire overnight, it doesn't matter. I just feel one size fits all doesn't work till you are aware of your financial situation and the ceiling that you could move up to. Please understand the nuances, understand, you know, what is your capacity and your capabilities in terms of investing and then move along that conversation. You may require, you know, a financial expert to jump into the conversation. What I'm saying is you, of course, have to have a financial expert unless and until you're dealing with a very, very small amount, like a minuscule amount, then it's a different story. But if you are dealing with like larger sum and it is all your hard earned, which shouldn't really be going in one go, like you shouldn't be putting all your eggs in one basket, you still need to have a financial expert. But having knowledge would just you know, be an added benefit and an added advantage for you so that you can better understand the market. And you know, knowing things yourself, maybe sometimes where your investor or your you know, the brokerage firm that you're dealing with, if they are amiss with any of those calculations, you can always catch them off guard. That's what I feel. If there's anything that you require, 0586861003 is a number number to get in touch. Quite quickly, we're going to get into the sports update. Yes, certainly a lot of news today. That's what we've been discussing. In fact, there was one thing that caught my attention, and certainly wanted to talk to you about this. This is about UAE school admissions. Now, new December 31st is a new cutoff for children. Are you aware of this? Are you not aware of this? It's time to get into that conversation. A very good morning and welcome once again to Daybreak with me, Muriel Deesa, only on Talk 100.3, part of the Fun Asia Network. Very interesting news. New UAE school age cutoff takes effect this year. You know, how admissions could really change this and affect your children. It is time to get into that story, but you'll have to be a little patient with me where that is concerned. The UAE's new school admission age cutoff shifts the deadline from August 31st to December 31st for schools starting in August or September, allowing children born between September and December to start formal schooling up to 4 months earlier. Now, the new cutoff age and the date is, like I told you, is December 31st, replaces the old August 31st deadline for schools starting in August or September. Now, what is the deadline? 31st of December. April starting school, schools starting in April, such as the Indian curriculum schools, keep their March 31st cutoff date. That's what they have kept it at. Current students enrolled, students remain completely unaffected and stay in their current grades. Required ages by December 31st, 3 years of age to start pre-kindergarten or FS1, 4 years of age to start kindergarten 1 or FS2, 5 years of age to start kindergarten 2 or year 1, 6 years of age to start grade 1 or year 2, and so on and so forth. How will this really affect your child? Now, earlier enrollment, children born in the final 4 months of the year can join classes earlier than previous rules allowed. Skipping a year, now some young learners might skip initial foundation levels like FS1 to enter a higher grade directly, which concerns some parents and child experts regarding emotional readiness and stamina as well. So authorities like the KHDA provide guidance, but parents must evaluate if their child has social and developmental maturity to start early on. Well, do let me know if you're about to kind of put your children into school as well, and what is the curriculum that you're looking for. Maybe we can pull out all the details and send it to you on 0586861003. My name is Muriel Deesa. You keep it locked to Talk 100.3, part of the Fun Asia Network. It's time to get into the sports update, and thereafter, interesting conversation lined up for you. All you have to do is literally just sit tight and make sure that you're driving safely. I'll see you soon.
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3: BBC News with Chris Barrow. The United States' national debt has hit $40 trillion for the first time. It's more than doubled over the past decades due to surging government spending, rising interest payments, and tax cuts. The total figure has increased by nearly $4 trillion during President Trump's second term alone. Mr. Trump has said he's launching new economic measures against Iran, as well as any country helping or doing business with it. He made the announcement in a social media post, which didn't provide details. Russian missiles have struck Ukraine's capital, killing at least 5 people. Efforts are continuing to restore power to parts of Kyiv. Zambian officials have confirmed a former government minister was killed during a raid by the security forces on a home linked to the opposition leader. Police say Mtotwe Kafwea was fatally wounded in a shootout a day after last week's presidential election. The Hong Kong firm CK Hutchison says it's seeking $1.5 billion from Panama after being forced out of 2 ports on the Panama Canal. President Trump had complained that China was operating the canal and threatened to take it back. Brazil's Supreme Court has voted to significantly expand the scope of a law that protects women from violence. Legislation which previously only covered domestic crimes will now also cover stalking, harassment, or other attacks outside the home. The BBC has been told that Prince Harry and his wife Meghan are planning to move back to Britain. The Duke and Duchess of Sussex have been living in the United States since they stepped down as working royals 6 years ago. A decades-long study of whales has found they're taking advantage of new feeding grounds as ice disappears from the sea around Greenland. The research recorded huge numbers of humpbacks, mink and fin whales along the eastern coast. The study was published in the journal Frontiers in Marine Science. BBC News.
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1: From the sports desk, this is Muriel Deesa. In football, Arsenal have agreed a deal worth more than £50 million to sign Aston Villa defender Konsa. The England international is set to have a medical before completing his move to the Emirates Stadium. The media revealed last week that Arsenal had reopened talks with Villa over a deal for Konsa, but still fell short of reaching an agreement. The Gunners then appeared to pivot to Bayer Gerrell. However, Arsenal refocused their efforts on Konsa and have now struck a deal for the player with Villa. In tennis, world number one Aryna Sabalenka needed just 54 minutes to reach the Cincinnati Open fourth round. But Daniil Medvedev could not hide his frustration after missing three match points in a surprise defeat. Sabalenka did not face a break point in a 6-1, 6-3 win over China's Wang. The Belarusian lost only 6 points in 8 service games and committed just 5 unforced errors to 17 winners in a composed performance. It was Sabalenka's easiest win for some time following her fourth-round Wimbledon exit and an early loss in Canada last week. In Formula One, Carlos Sainz has signed a new contract to stay at the Williams team into 2027 and beyond. The Spaniard joined them in 2025 in hope they would achieve their ambition of being challengers in Formula One again. With this current deal ending at the end of the season, Carlos has decided to sign a multi-year contract despite a slump in the form from a team that won the last of the 9 Constructors' Championship in 1997. The announcement follows teammate Alex Albon's new one-year deal for 2027. Carlos, who has won 4 Grand Prix while at Ferrari from 2022 to 2024, had picked Williams for 2025 over an opportunity to become the focus of Audi team, which made its debut this year after buying the Swiss Sauber outfit. In cricket, England will play Pakistan and Sri Lanka in Lahore and Rawalpindi in a one-day international tri series in October. Each team will play each other twice, with the top two finishers meeting in a final on 31st October. It is England's first ODI tri series since a contest against Australia and India in Australia before 2015 World Cup. After Pakistan and Sri Lanka open the series on 18th October, England will play the host on the 20th October in Rawalpindi before meeting Sri Lanka on the 22nd October at the same venue. Matches then move to Lahore, with England playing Pakistan on 25th of October and Sri Lanka again on 29th October. And that's all from the Sports Desk with me, Muriel Deesa, only on Talk 100.3, part of the Fun Asia Network.
0: Daybreak with Muriel Deesa. The South Asian breakfast is a game changer. 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

0: 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What a day, what a
1: day, what a morning. 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
1: My name is Miro Disa, and you hear me every single day on Daybreak, 7 a.m. all the way down until 11 a.m. We're part of the Funny Show Network. My job over here is to decode things to help you understand, the gravity of the situation and also assist you in the best possible manner. If there is anything that you feel you need to get in touch with me, the number is 0586861003. You can also contact us online, however you deem perfect. I'm here to assist you, and that's what I keep telling you time and over again. That's why I keep saying, as long as I'm here, make sure that you're making use of it. Right now, UAE Job Search 2026 recruiters explain why CVs are getting ignored now as employers receive, many applications for a single vacancy and increasingly are relying on AI-powered screening tools. Candidates who submit the same CV to every role are finding it harder to stand out. Now, I don't feel that candidates don't know the situation or what they're really applying for. But sometimes, desperation has a very, very different tone when it comes to you, right? And I look at it as desperation, because when it is the need of the hour, it is the need of the hour. And I don't think AI understands that, how desperate you are to find yourself a job, to keep your nose above water level, like they say. Now, applying the dozens or, hundreds of jobs has become the norm for many job seekers in the UAE, but recruiters are saying that sending out more applications is no longer enough to secure an interview. So as employers receive, hundreds of applications for a single vacancy and increasingly rely on AI-powered screening tools, candidates who submit the same CV to every role are finding it very hard to actually stand out. Now, the challenge today is often a lack of an alignment between a candidate's profile and what employers are specifically looking for. And this is according to, one of the outsourcing agencies in the UAE. Now, his comments came as recent Naukri Gulf Hiring Index showed hiring across the UAE fell 23% in April and May compared with the same period last year, with lower paying and entry level jobs seeing the sharpest decline, due to whatever is happening in and around the region. But between Feb and May, the region went through a level of, geopolitical uncertainty that nobody had a playbook for. But when uncertainty hits, the first thing any sensible business does is stop making long-term commitments, which means hiring is a long-term commitment, and that stops. So entry-level candidates face the toughest competition. Now, recruiters are saying that the entry-level professionals are facing the greatest challenges, with companies postponing junior hiring while continuing to recruit for critical leadership positions. So if you feel that you can make do with one person, why hire four people, right? So according to the Naukri Gulf reports, vacancies offering salaries of up to 10,000 dirhams a month recorded the steepest decline, falling 26% year on year during April and May. Now, jobs paying between 11,000 and 20,000 fell 22%, while positions offering 41,000 to 80,000 dropped by about 11%. Now, the data says entry level was hit the hardest, and from what the market has seen, now when a company is uncertain, it protects what it cannot afford to lose. So senior hires running functions and driving revenues continue, while entry-level hiring is often viewed as something that can be deferred. Now, the all-important question, AI, is it an enemy or a friend? So AI has been a popular tool amongst job hunters as it eases the job application process. But recruiters are saying that the rise of one-click applications has dramatically increased competition for every vacancy. Now, it is now common, say, for a single vacancy to attract several hundred applications within a matter of days, and I would say hours these days, especially for professional and manager managerial roles, you know. Also, a lot of experts are saying that the ease of applying online has created a volume problem rather than a quality problem. So say when applying takes 10 seconds, everybody, you know, applies for everything. A role that used to get 200 applications now gets 2,000 applications, adding that the good candidates get buried due to the system and not the performance. So while AI has become a key part of recruitment, you know, experts have said that many screening systems will prioritize keywords over actual capability. But the question is where jobs are still available, or rather, are jobs still available? Now, despite the slowdown, you are having experts that are saying, particularly those aligned with the UAE's long-term economic priorities, technology, artificial intelligence, then you have financial services, healthcare, renewable energies, logistics, and advanced manufacturing continues to generate demand for skilled professionals, alongside roles in consulting, compliance, cybersecurity, and data analytics as well. Now, for job seekers who've spent months applying without success, you know, experts are recommending that you take a more targeted approach, tailor each application to the role, highlight relevant experience and measurable achievements, and continue investing in skills such as AI, digital literacy, data analysis, and communications. Now, the recruiter said that this will go a very, very long way for you, and that networking also still remains as one of the most effective ways to find opportunities, especially in a relationship-driven market such as the UAE. But right now, I had a lot more questions that I wanted to figure out, right? So, you know, as employees are receiving major, employers are receiving a lot of applications for a single vacancy. Now, what are those key strategies to stand out? It is time that you increase the volume of your radio sets and pay a very close attention to what I'm saying. So, key strategies to stand out when you are sending across your CV or your resume: match job keywords, the all important, right? Read the job description carefully, add the exact skills and tools the employers ask for. Do not copy, paste, or any hidden words won't really do good. Show real results. Now, use numbers to prove your success. Write how much money or time you've saved. Show how much you increased your sales output. You've got to keep the formatting very simple. Gone are the days where people think, you know, if you have 5 pages of CV or your resume or whatever you're sending, will make a whole lot of difference. It doesn't make. People don't have time to go through that 5-page of your love stories that you write there, because more or less, if you've moved jobs in the similar roles, then it would be more or less the same responsibilities that you handle. But what will make a difference is when you quantify that, when you start showing results, proving your success, numbers, you know, time, or in time, if you can prove that in time, or maybe if you can prove that in sales, right? The output that you kind of empowered the sales team to get there. So you've got to keep formatting very simple. Use a clean layout without tables or text boxes. Save your file as a very standard PDF or Word document. Put clear headings like work experience and education. Also, what I wanted to know is if you know, I could get any help in writing, or maybe pointers that I must include in 2026. So in 2026, writing a CV requires two audiences, right? One, modern AI-powered applicant tracking system, widely known as your ATS, that screens for semantic content and human recruiters who skim a profile in under 6 seconds. So yes, here you're not just beating human recruiters and their eye scan, but you're also beating technology. You're going through technology, you're getting a nod from technology, and then your CVs will be passed on to a human recruiter who will only have about 6 odd seconds in that make or break time that you have. You've got to leave an impression. Now, the 2026 CV blueprint, what are the 5 essential sections? Very interesting. One is your header. So name has to be bold, large font size at the very top, contact details, phone number, professional email, and generation and general location, your city, you know, country. Links include any of your LinkedIn profile and your phone number so that everything is in the writing. The 2026 rule, never put out your contact information inside the actual header or footer field of a Word or PDF file, as AI phrases often skip over these hidden zones entirely. So there you know. Now, professional summary, write a concise 2-3 sentence hook tailored to target the role. Answer exactly what you do, who you help and how you, you know, your technical, what are your, basically your technical capabilities. For example, let me tell you about this. Now, a data analyst, say with 4+ years of experience optimizing e-commerce supply chains, expert in SQL and, you know, with a Travin proven track record, with a proven track record of reducing logistical operations cost by 14%. Now, this is the profile. This is a professional summary that must be onto your CVs for sure. However, whichever industry you belong to, you can always, if you don't know how to do that, send me your send me a little bit about you. Maybe we'll try, if I have the time, try and do it for you. Also, we'll talk to you about core skills block. Now, create a dedicated section filled with a keyword dense list of your hard skills, tools and methodologies. You know, match the exact terminology found in the target job description. So the 2026 rule says include both the acronym and the spelled out version of a technical skill. For example, SEO, which also you've got to write search engine optimization, or AWS, Amazon Web Services, to catch every variation of AI system that might search for it. Now, what about work experience? This is

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So present your career history in reverse chronological order. Most recent job is always on the first. Structure each role clearly: job title, company name, location, dates, employed. 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Accomplished X as measured by Y and doing Z. So instead of saying, responsible for managing the team budget and administrative tasks, this is how you'll write, right? So manage a $45,000 regional marketing budget, reducing annual software overspend by 12% through comprehensive contract renegotiations. And this is what that is going to get you a lot more of attraction with AI. What about education and certificate? Now list your highest degrees, the institution name and your graduation year. Feature up-to-date industry credentials right alongside your formal years of degree to signal active skill building as well. Now, again, very important parameters to pass the AI screen: your CV element, things to do and things to avoid. What is ATS friendly and what is ATS unfriendly? Let's talk to you about ATS friendly layout. Single column format that flows logically from left to right, top to bottom. And ATS unfriendly layout would be multi-column templates or split page layouts that jumble text reading orders. Visual elements that are friendly where ATS is concerned: standard, clean bullet points and plenty of intentional white space. Also, anything that is unfriendly for ATS: visual elements, infographics, custom icon shapes, check marks, progress bars or skill scales. What about structural tools that are friendly? Clean text dividers using standard keyboard underlines or basic paragraph spacing. What is unfriendly structural tools? Anything that is complex: tables, text boxes or graphic borders which blocks AI text extraction. What about fonts that are friendly? What I use is Calibri or Arial or Georgia. Anything from 10-point to 12-point font size is good enough. And what about unfriendly fonts? This is according to ATS. Custom downloaded creative fonts or highly stylized cursive lettering layouts are a no-no. File type: a standard text-based PDF or Microsoft document would work pretty well. And what will not work over here is your scanned image files, your JPEGs, or CVs designed entirely in graphic design platforms like Canva. They do not work on the ATS platform. 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Now, the smart way to use AI as your editor: so document raw achievements first, write your real career history and wins in your own authentic words. 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
1: BBC News with Chris Barrow. The United States' national debt has hit $40 trillion for the first time. It's more than doubled over the past decades due to surging government spending, rising interest payments and tax cuts. The total figure has increased by nearly $4 trillion during President Trump's second term alone. Mr. Trump has said he's launching new economic measures against Iran, as well as any country helping or doing business with it. He made the announcement in a social media post, which didn't provide details. Russian missiles have struck Ukraine's capital, killing at least 5 people. Efforts are continuing to restore power to parts of Kyiv. Zambian officials have confirmed a former government minister was killed during a raid by the security forces on a home linked to the opposition leader. Police say Mtotwe Kafwea was fatally wounded in a shootout a day after last week's presidential election. The Hong Kong firm CK Hutchison says it's seeking $1.5 billion from Panama after being forced out of 2 ports on the Panama Canal to take it back. Brazil's Supreme Court has voted to significantly expand the scope of a law that protects women from violence. Legislation, which previously only covered domestic crimes, will now also cover stalking, harassment or other attacks outside the home. The BBC has been told that Prince Harry and his wife Meghan are planning to move back to Britain. The Duke and Duchess of Sussex have been living in the United States since they stepped down as working royals 6 years ago. A decades-long study of whales has found they're taking advantage of new feeding grounds as ice disappears from the sea around Greenland. The research recorded huge numbers of humpbacks, mink and fin whales along the eastern coast. The study was published in the journal Frontiers in Marine Science. BBC News.
0: 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Grey coverage, vibrant colour, natural finish. All in just 5 minutes. Henna Speedy Easy Hair Colour. Made in Italy. Talk 100.3. The day's agenda for the Emirates.
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0: This is Daybreak with Muriel Deesa.
3: 9 on the dot. A very, very good morning to you and welcome once again to Daybreak with me, Muriel Deesa, only on Talk 100.3. We are part of the Fun Asia Network. 35 degrees Celsius, that's the time. That's the weather. And humidity about 62%, winds blowing at about 11 kilometers per hour. Quite an interesting article that has come across. And I thought, yes, you know, we parents are kind of gearing up because our kids are going off to school. Oh my gosh, we're so happy. I believe you me, I've never been this happy. And just hoping that there are no further changes whatsoever, right? Be it with the school or be it, you know, with any other news that you get these days. I just want the kids to go back to school so that we can have our lives back again on track. Well, if you've taken your kids on a summer break, brilliant. Well, that was a break for them. But if not, then yes, the roofs have come down crashing on us with the little ones at home, and entertaining them is an uphill task. That's what I feel. But you can correct me if I'm wrong. There are so many things. I know, you know, a lot of experts would say a couple of things where the children are concerned. They'll say, you know, you've got to engage them in this particular manner, that particular manner. Nothing really works. Nothing works. I have done it all. I have pulled every strand out of my head, but nothing really works. Right now, very interesting one for you. It's more about calculation. It's more about securing that where your children are concerned. A very good morning and welcome once again to Daybreak with me, Muriel Deesa, only on Talk 100.3. Part of the Fun Asia Network, UAE Back to School Cost Calculator. How much will parents actually spend on fees and uniforms? Now, with schools in the UAE set to reopen during the last week of August, parents are preparing for the flurry of activities related to back to school after a relaxed July. Many families go through a period of change during this month, including completing holiday homework to fixing their sleep schedules. However, the biggest adjustment that most families face is to plan their finances around the beginning of the school year, from tuition and uniforms to stationery and extracurriculars. back to school is a time that poses significant financial challenges for most parents. However, experts say that with the right planning, the month can be a breeze. Now, the big picture, let's understand this. School fees are related expenses, are one of the largest recurring costs to families in the UAE. So this is quite interesting, and it's not something that we don't know about. So while tuition fees form the chunk of the expenditure, the total bill can be anywhere between 10 to 25% higher once all additional fees are included. Now, one of the most important steps parents need to take is to education planning. According to one of the CEOs of Wealth Management, this will help ensure that they are not scrambling for money at the last minute. Parents should create an education cash flow calendar, okay, containing every known payment, that is the registration, tuition fee, transport, uniform, books, devices, activities, trips, etc., etc. They should subtract any confirmed employer allowance, divide the remaining cost by the number of salaries before payment is due, and transfer that amount automatically into a separate education account on payday. School tuition fees. Now, school tuition fees in the UAE can vary widely because of the different categories of schools in the country to cater to the various different nationalities. Now, here is a very, very broad breakdown of the types of schools in the country and their average annual fees. So, budget-friendly schools' annual fees would be 4,100, to about 30,000. Okay, I'm yet to find the 4,100 schools. Now, some UAE-based schools like CBSE, Syllabus, like Crescent English School in Dubai, list its annual fees at 3628 in grade one, while the British curriculum schools charges anywhere between 10,000 and 16,000 per annum, inclusive of books and uniforms. Quite interesting. Mid-level schools, anywhere from 35,000 to 60,000. Now, there is a school that charges about 25,000 plus for FS1 to about 33,000 for year 9, while GEMS Founder School in Al-Mizar charges 24,877 for FS1 and 37,856 for year 13. These schools may have additional cost for optional activities and technology. High-end schools charge from 55,000 to 95,000. The North London Collegiate School in Dubai can charge 143,000 for grade 12. Premium IB schools can also exceed 110,000 annually. A lot of experts have advised parents to choose the schools based on its long-term cost, not only its first-year fee, as these costs typically increase annually, and the higher year groups. Back to school essentials. Many parents face a shock when schools' extra fees are added to the bill for 2026 to 2027 academic year. Parents can expect to spend an additional 2,000 dirhams up to 10,000 dirhams per child just on back to school extras. Through this, it can be higher, and depending on preferences as well. Now, when uniforms are concerned, budget estimate anywhere is from 600 dirhams to about 2,000 dirhams per child. The breakdown, a complete set of two uniforms can cost roughly around 600 dirhams. However, when parents add PE kits, blazers, shoes, the total cost can rise. Now, some parents actually told the media they spend nearly 5,000 dirhams annually on uniforms alone from some schools. All right, why am I not surprised? Now, budget estimate, this is for stationery, books and technology, anywhere from 1,500 to about 4,000. The breakdown, textbooks can be substantial, with parents of secondary school children reporting cost up to 1,200 for a set of books. Stationery and a new backpack can cost between 300 dirhams and 500 dirhams. Many schools also require students to have devices for schools, which can add a substantial amount to the total bill. Tiffin boxes and water bottles can cost 150 to about 500 dirhams. I'm talking about good quality lunchbox and water bottles that could also range anywhere from 50 dirhams to about 400 dirhams. So some parents recommend avoid the expensive water bottle trend and opt for local insulated brands. Believe you me, every day, every second day at least, I'm buying my child his new tiffin box and his new water bottles. Why? Because, gingerly he would leave them in school, and if you'd ask him why did he leave it, now his method is because he, when if he brings brings everything back home intact. We'd question him, asking him why did he not have his meal or why didn't he finish his bottle of water. And because he doesn't want to answer these questions, he makes it very clear that he leaves it in school. So, yes, you know, that is a different battle for me to deal with. Let's talk to you about extracurricular activities. That is the ECA's budget estimate, 1,000 dirhams to about 8,000 dirhams plus a year. Now, many schools offer some free activities, but premium programs for sports, robotics or performing arts come at a cost. KHDA data shows optional extracurricular activities can range from 100 dirhams to about 8,000 dirhams a year. Now, when budgeting for, you know, your extracurricular activities, a lot of experts have advised over here, think like an investor, not just like a parent. Okay, so define the future cost, the date and the currency, then fund it automatically. So how do you budget for your back to school? Now, based on the advice that experts have been given and the inputs from your e-parents, here is a step-by-step budgeting plan. Create a now, next, later plan. All right. Now means next 12 months, hold the funds for the immediate back-to-school period in cash. Next 2 to 5 years, use lower risk savings for costs like a laptop, school trip in the coming years. Later 7+ years, invest into a diversified long-term strategy for university cost. The next is you build an education cash flow calendar. List every known payment for the year, registration fees, tuition, transportation, uniform, books, activities, trips. Subtract any confirmed employer allowance. Divide the remaining cost by the number of salaries before payment is due and transfer that amount automatically into a separate education account on payday. The next one is don't confuse emergency funds with school fees. You know, the expert is saying, please don't do that and don't confuse. This is an advice to parents, is to not to treat their emergency reserve for annual school bills. Stress test the budget, which means use a 10 to 15% increase as a stress test. If the plan relies on a hoped for a salary increase or a bonus, it's not a solid plan. Choose the best payment method. Annual payment, this is the best value only if parents don't have to empty their emergency fund. A 3% discount, say on an 80,000 dirham school fees, will save you 2,400. The next one is interest-free installments. The next best option for managing cash flow is to opt for an interest-free installment. You know, experts have cautioned parents to check processing fees, the repayment period and the late payment fees. Cashback credit cards. Also, the experts are saying that credit cards can be used as an extra bonus, but only if parents can pay the balance in full. A card reward is not saving if it creates interest-bearing debt. The next one is shop strategically. Take advantage of summer sales like the Dubai summer sale, summer surprises, that is the DSS, or back to school offers to buy supplies and stationery in bulk. Plan ahead to avoid the last minute panic buying that leads to overspending. August doesn't have to be a month of financial anxiety. By understanding the true cost, planning ahead and utilizing smart saving tips like buying second hand, you know, parents can actually approach the 2026 to 2026 academic year with confidence and control over over the family's budget. Education certainly matters, but the plan is not successful, you know, if it empties the emergency reserve or abandons retirement saving, then you know, is questionable. So that only moves the financial pressure into the next generation, and we don't want to do that. Make sure if you don't really know much about it and you want to get at least how do you plan out your you know, schooling expense, or rather how do you budget for back to school, you can always send us a message on 0586861003. My name is Mural Deesha. You keep it locked to Talk 100.3. We are part of the Fun Asia Network. A very good morning.
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1: A very good morning and welcome once again to Daybreak with me, Muriel Deesa, only on Talk 100.3, part of the Fun Asia Network. Now, big news just dropping in. What health doubts can you ask AI? When to visit a doctor? It's time to get into that conversation. If you're searching your symptoms online at 2 a.m. and walking away convinced of the absolute worst, you know, we've all been there, done that. But while AI is great for quick health information, relying on an algorithm to diagnose your brain or mental health can cause serious problems. Panic or delay the real care you actually need. So what health doubts are actually safe to ask AI, and when do you need to step away from the screen and see a specialist? Joining us today to break down digital health versus real clinical care is Dr. Alexander Machado, senior clinical neuropsychologist at Medcare Royal Speciality Hospital. A very good morning, doctor, and welcome to the show.
2: Hello, good morning. How are you?
1: Very, very well. And what a way to start off this show with, you know, we're talking about AI versus a human doctors, yeah. I mean, in physical presence. According to you, Dr. Machado, AI can certainly explain symptoms or track maybe habit data. But where does it completely fall short when assessing cognitive performance or executive functions, according to you?
2: Yes, I'm not against AI. I think that it's a great tool, especially if you, in the ability of sometimes patients when they come, they have these high quality questions because they research on AI. So if it increases the quality of the questions to smarter questions that will help me to clarify certain clinical scenarios, it's okay. I think that's nothing wrong with that, and I think that it's something that I advise to. Sometimes I say to my patients, please look into this treatment or this condition, prepare some questions, and I will answer them. So it's okay if a patient uses them to prepare himself to ask me questions, but not to self-diagnose or diagnose, because the complexity, especially when we are talking about mental health, and having in consideration that when we do an analysis of someone, we do it in a context that we use of a neurobiopsychosocial context. So we analyze a patient with all of this evidence and all of this information. It's very hard for AI to have this kind of perception over the patient.
1: Right. Now, according to you, how can someone, say, use AI responsibly as a health preparation tool before their appointment without self-diagnosing, the conditions like ADHD or burnout?
2: Yeah, it's very important because there are some questions that they need to, for example, when we are talking about ADHD, so it's important to distinguish between my kid or myself. I have these symptoms. Is this anxiety? Am I anxious all the time? So I can't pay attention, or have I ADHD? So these kind of questions, we can help reveal this type of answer. So when they come with questions and not with solutions, many times the problem, and this is when it has to stop, they come already with a treatment, with a proposal of treatment, because they ask AI, so what this is my conditions, what should be the treatment, and that's where people usually fail, because if you can imagine, for example, if you have someone that is seeking for help, let's imagine like a trauma. Someone that has a trauma, that has a series of mechanisms of defenses regarding that trauma because he tried to normalize the event. And if he asks AI, AI will not be able to decipher this subtle mechanism of defense that only a clinician, an experienced clinician, can detect the silence, the pauses, the breathings, all of these small, big things that that we can distinguish in a eye-to-eye conversation. So I think that sometimes people, in AI, the algorithm works like this, tries to normalize their condition. Yes, they usually say, but you have to consult a clinician or something like that. But If you, for example, the other day I was speaking to a patient of mine that was sent by his wife.
1: Mm-hmm.
2: He's a narcissist. So he was having these conversations with artificial intelligence that was telling him that was nothing wrong with him. Everything was okay. So if you have a narcissist speaking with artificial intelligence, AI will simply confirm that everything in his personality or what he's doing is normal. So it's this kind of nuances that sometimes we have to be careful, because if not, we are going to be self doing the same thing that you used to do before, self-diagnosing, using the opinion of in the past Dr. Google or a friend that knows about a certain subject. So we really need to use AI as we use in the past. You remember those scientific calculators,
1: right?
2: When you start using the scientific calculator, so it helps us to increase the speed of our scientific production, but it didn't replace and it doesn't replace our ability to create, to diagnose, to create hypotheses, to look at this biopsychosocial model in which we assess someone, and AI is not able to do that. So this is the dangers when people think that AI can provide this type of assessment.
1: Now, according to you, what critical nuances is AI actually missing that only a clinical evaluation can catch, doctor?
2: Yeah, look, for example, let's talk about mental health, okay? If I'm just speaking, often when we are speaking with someone, especially if we're dealing with trauma, for example, let's imagine someone that was abused during their childhood, and that someone created this structure, these mechanisms of defense to try to normalize that event to herself. Sometimes we catch these things, that these mechanisms of defense, in silence, in when we are often speaking about certain subjects, and we see a silence that was not supposed to happen on that moment. So is this kind of nuances, for example, in mental health, the mechanisms of defense, that AI cannot get it? And why is that? Because, without complicating too much, but there is a big difference. AI can tell us a lot about emotions, because emotions is very universal. We share our emotion with a different, with other animals, actually, with the emotion of fear, the emotion of disgust, a series of emotions. But AI cannot detect feelings. So that's a big difference, because emotions is what made us survive. It can be analyzed. It can be, we can have an inventory of emotions that we can describe, and AI can, the algorithm can get that, but the feelings that these emotions create on us, this is something that only a human can detect. So, because feelings, emotion is what made us survive during these millions of years, but feelings is what gave us soul, is what makes us, makes the difference between I give an example. For example, if we may have the fear of being in front of a lion, okay, and we would run if we are in front of a lion. But if your son or my son is in the same room, the feelings that I have of love for my son will make me bypass the emotion of fear and go against the lion. So this kind of irrationality that we are, because we are not very logical, and feelings, instead of making think about me and survive, no, I'll go and defend my son. So is this kind of irrationality that the logical algorithm of AI cannot get it, especially on mental health?
1: That's right.
2: I can imagine that even on normal, regular medicine, more simpler, that the palpation, for example, seeing the you know, when the listening to someone breathing, in normal medicine, this is things that is the experience of the clinician that he gets it. So I do think that this difference between emotions and feelings, AI can get emotions, can describe it very well. but he cannot get the feelings. This is something that's very human. It's very logically rational of us. So it's our soul, our psyche. So that's the part where AI doesn't get it.
1: Absolutely. But you know what, Doctor, thank you so very much for helping us with all the information. Thank you so much for joining us onto the show today. Your insights on balancing AI health tools with real clinical care and identifying those critical cognitive red flags made for a really fascinating and really valuable segment for our listeners. We truly appreciate your time, your expertise, and hope to have you back again very soon. Thank you, Dr. Machado.
2: Thank you. Thank you, bye. Thank you.
1: You're more than welcome. We'll continue more conversations right here on Talk 100.3. All you have to do quite literally is just stay tuned. We'll be back to share more news. A very good morning.
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1: It's time to get into the stock markets, but Asia this time. Nikkei is seeing an upward graph of 1.22%. Also, SSE is seeing an upward graph at about 0.25%. HSI seeing an upward graph at about 1.29%. And then you have Sensex seeing an upward graph at about 0.69%. Nifty 50 still seeing an upward graph at about 0.54%. Now, Asia's Pacific stock and bond markets recorded widespread gains after the US Treasury announced an expansion of its long-duration debt by backup program. The policy move effectively arrested a multi-week sovereign debt rout, driving both 10-year and 30-year yields lower. Now, this retreat in borrowing costs elevated intense pressure on global fixed income markets, triggering a swift recovery in risk assets across major Asian trading hubs.
0: 100.3 traffic.
1: Where's the traffic out on the roads of the UAE? Heavy E11 moving very, very slowly all the way towards Dubai International Airport. Traffic slowing down Al Jaddaf. There's another accident, Dubai Design District. Very slow moving E311, about two accidents towards Mirdhav City Centre, and then it's choco blocked from Mirdhav City Centre towards Alwarka 1. But after that, it's very free flowing all the way towards Dubai International Airport. A bit of a sticky situation there. JVT incoming traffic coming in from there as well. E611 traffic is slowing down majorly on that route. And where else is there traffic? E44, about two accidents headed off towards Business Bay. Even if you're coming in from Dubai Mall, very slow moving traffic. Even slower moving traffic is E66. It is taking you all the way from Jeddah, leading you into Russell Core Industrial Area. Traffic slowing down. DIFC, the inroads of DIFC going bumper to bumper is your D75 Dubai frame. Traffic slowing down all the way from Jumeirah or Satwa towards World Trade Center. What I suggest you quite literally is keep your eyes on the roads, ears on me. Back onto some more conversations.
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1: A very good morning and welcome once again to Daybreak with me, Muriel Deesa, only on Talk 100.3. We're part of the Fun Asia Network. Like I told you, this is an interesting news and news for parents and especially for everybody. Doesn't matter whether your child is just about to go to school or whether your child is already studying in a particular school. Now, Dubai school fees, there are particular rules on deposits, refunds and charges parents need to know. And this is all, courtesy KHDA, that is Human Knowledge and Development Authority. So with Dubai schools set to reopen, and this is something we know in August, the end of August, parents may be checking uniforms, school bags and fees. We're aware of that. We just spoke about it. But before the new academic year begins, it is worth knowing exactly what schools can charge and when can you get your money back. Now, the recently issued policy for private schools in Dubai by Knowledge and Human Development Authority, KHDA, sets out rules governing school fees fees, registration deposits and refunds. Let's talk to you about application fees, maximum 500 dirhams. Schools can charge a maximum of 500 dirhams applicable fee. The fee must be refunded if your child is not offered a place after assessment. The school did not tell you there was no place or that your child would be placed on a waiting list before you paid. It is not refundable if you are offered a place but choose not to accept it. An application fee that is not refunded cannot be deducted from tuition fees. Now, registration deposit up to 10% of annual fees. So, a school can charge a registration deposit of up to 10% of annual tuition fees. This is not an additional charge. The amount must be deducted from your child's tuition fees once the school has started. Now, parents can only be asked to pay the registration deposit after receiving and accepting a formal letter. The deposit is also refundable if the parent gives the required notice under the 60-day rule. The re-registration deposit, maximum 5% or 500 dirhams. For an existing student, schools can charge a re-registration deposit of about 5% of their tuition fees or 500 dirhams, whichever is lower. This is the only payment that can be used to secure a place for the following academic year. It must be deducted from the next year's tuition fees. Now, for schools starting in September, it can only be collected after the spring break and no earlier than May 1st. For April start schools, it cannot be collected before the 1st of Feb. If parents miss the deadline, the child's place is not guaranteed. However, if a school fails to request the deposit within the permitted period, it cannot ask parents to pay it later. Now, what are the key deadlines for parents to know? So please take a very thorough download of what we are discussing out here. Parents should keep two deadlines in mind. One is the 60-day deadline. Written notice must be given at least 60 calendar days before the child's start date to receive the registration deposit in full. The same rule applies to re-registration deposits with notice required 60 days before the next academic year. The next one is 10 days. Now, if a KHDA-approved fee increase is announced after you have paid, you have 10 calendar days to withdraw your child and qualify for a full refund of applicable deposits or fees. Now, how schools' fee refunds are calculated? The refund is based on the date the school receives your formal written withdrawal request, not the child's last day of attendance. So, requests cannot be backdated. Simply stopping attendance does not stop fees while the child remains enrolled. If the school year has already started, the amount retained depends on how long the child has attended. 2 weeks or less, 1 month's fees may be charged. More than 2 weeks, but up to a month, then 2 months' fees may be charged. More than 1 month, no refund is due and the full term's fees are charged. If a child withdraws before the academic year begins, fees are generally refundable, although the deposit may be retained if the required 60-day notice was not provided. But what really happens if a school is closed? Now, if a school cannot provide education because of a school suspension or government mandated closure, parents must be compensated for the period when the schools was unavailable. Now, this can be provided through a credit note valid for 6 months, a credit that can be transferred to a sibling at the same time, or a full refund. However, fees remain payable when education continues to be provided, including through KHD approved distance learning or an alternative approved arrangement. Choosing not to use the available service does not by itself qualify parents for a fee reduction. What about books, transport and other services? Now, mandatory service fees before the academic year begins are refundable. Optional services such as school transport, activities, trips are governed by the terms agreed in writing when the service was enrolled for. So book fees are refundable only if the child leaves before the school year begins. And, it also depends with the school activities and the trips and the school transport as to what have you agreed on. If you're not too sure, and I thought this was brilliant, these two rules that you must know about the 60-day and the 10-day deadlines for parents. You can always send us a message on 0586861003. We'd be more than happy to send them across to you so that you can educate everybody. You know, most of we parents, in fact, at least the women, the mums, we have our own mums group, right? I mean, we have our own groups and we love to spread such information. Please make sure that your friends, your, the parents that you hang out with and they know, you educate them on the 60-day and the 10-day notice, what exactly it means. and how, you know, by just knowing this, this can save them so much of money. 60 days, very simple. Written notice must be given at least 60 calendar days before the child's start date to receive the registration deposit in full. The same rule applies to re-registration deposits with notice period 60 days before the next academic year. 10 days if a KHD approved fee increase is announced after you paid. You have 10 calendar days to withdraw your child and qualify for a full refund, by the way. So please request me for this information. We'll send this across to you and you do a thorough study where this is concerned. Educate the ones around you. I always tell you, it's not about you keeping all the information to yourself. Keeping information to yourself will only do you good. But when you spread it out, you are educating the ones that are actually in need of it. I'll see you on the other side. My name is Muriel Lisa. Keep it locked to Talk 100.3, part of the Fun Asia Network. Thank you going out to Nishad for that message. Really, it's put a big smile on my face. Thank you so much, Muriel. You're doing an amazing job. Keep shining. You too, Nishad. Keep shining. And looking forward to more conversations.
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4: BBC News with Chris Barrow. The United States' national debt has hit $40 trillion for the first time. It's more than doubled over the past decade due to surging government spending, rising interest payments and tax cuts. The total figure has increased by nearly $4 trillion during President Trump's second term alone. Mr. Trump has said he's launching new economic measures against Iran, as well as any country helping or doing business with it. He made the announcement in a social media post, which didn't provide details. Russian missiles have struck Ukraine's capital, killing at least five people. Efforts are continuing to restore power to parts of Kyiv. Zambian officials have confirmed a former government minister was killed during a raid by the security forces on a home linked to the opposition leader. Police say Mtotwe Kafwea was fatally wounded in a shootout a day after last week's presidential election. The Hong Kong firm CK Hutchison says it's seeking $1.5 billion from Panama after being forced out of two ports on the Panama Canal. President Trump had complained that China was operating the canal and threatened to take it back. Brazil's Supreme Court has voted to significantly expand the scope of a law that protects women from violence. Legislation which previously only covered domestic crimes will now also cover stalking, harassment or other attacks outside the home. The BBC has been told that Prince Harry and his wife Meghan are planning to move back to Britain. The Duke and Duchess of Sussex have been living in the United States since they stepped down as working royals 6 years ago. A decades-long study of whales has found they're taking advantage of new feeding grounds as ice disappears from the sea around Greenland. The research recorded huge numbers of humpbacks, mink and fin whales along the eastern coast. The study was published in the journal Frontiers in Marine Science. BBC News.
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1: From the sports desk, this is Muriel Deesa. In football, Arsenal have agreed a deal worth more than £50 million to sign Aston Villa defender Konsa. The England international is said to have a medical before completing his move to the Emirates Stadium. The media revealed last week that Arsenal had reopened talks with Villa over a deal for Konsa, but still fell short of reaching an agreement. The Gunners then appeared to pivot to Bayer Jarrell. However, Arsenal refocused their efforts on Konsa and have now struck a deal for the player with Villa. In tennis, world number one Aryna Sabalenka needed just 54 minutes to reach the Cincinnati Open fourth round. But Daniil Medvedev could not hide his frustration after missing three match points in a surprise defeat. Sabalenka did not face breakpoint in a 6-1, 6-3 win over China's Wang. The Belarusian lost only 6 points in 8 service games and committed just 5 unforced errors to 17 winners in a composed performance. It was Sabalenka's easiest win for some time following her fourth round Wimbledon exit and an early loss in Canada last week. In Formula One, Carlos Sainz has signed a new contract to stay at the Williams team into 2027 and beyond. The Spaniard joined them in 2025 in hope they would achieve their ambition of being challengers in Formula One again. With this current deal ending at the end of the season, Carlos has decided to sign a multi-year contract despite a slump in the form from a team that won the last of the 9 Constructors' Championship in 1997. The announcement follows teammate Alex Albon's new one-year deal for 2027. Carlos, who has won four Grand Prix while at Ferrari from 2022 to 2024, had picked Williams for 2025 over an opportunity to become the focus of Audi team, which made its debut this year after buying the Swiss Sauber outfit. In cricket, England will play Pakistan and Sri Lanka in Lahore and Rawalpindi in a one-day international tri series in October. Each team will play each other twice, with the top two finishers meeting in a final on 31st October. It is England's first ODI tri series since a contest against Australia and India in Australia before 2015 World Cup. After Pakistan and Sri Lanka open the series on 18th October, England will play the host on the 20th October in Rawalpindi before meeting Sri Lanka on the 22nd October at the same venue. Matches then move to Lahore, with England playing Pakistan on 25th of October and Sri Lanka again on 29th October. And that's all from the Sports Desk with me, Muriel Lisa, only on Talk 100.3, part of the Fun Asia Network.
0: Daybreak with Muriel Deesa. 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
4: A very good morning and welcome once again to Daybreak with me, Muriel Deesa, only on Talk 100.3, part of the Fun Asia Network. Now, Dubai's event calendar is packed with launches, galas and pop-ups, but how many of them do you actually remember a week later? Today, we are diving into the memory economy with Jay Sharma, founder of Envelope Designs Arabia. He's an engineer turned Ivy League graduate who transitioned from nightlife and hospitality into crafting immersive, narrative-led spatial experiences. Jay, very good morning and welcome to the show.
5: Good morning. That's quite an introduction.
4: Well, you have, in fact, I was taken aback when I was reading your information, right? I mean, you transitioned from a BITS Pilani engineering and a dual Ivy League degree at Columbia into nightlife hospitality, and how experiential spatial design, and now right now experiential spatial design. How does an engineering brain approach designing something as intangible as a human emotion? I'm yet to understand that.
5: To be honest, when I look back and when I speak to my friends, I feel none of them are shocked. They feel that I was always meant to do this. There's this very strong inclination towards human psychology in me, which I was always, whether I was hosting small events during the college life or I was also leading all the cultural festivals at my college, there was always this strong affection towards hosting experiences, events, and it took me a while to figure out whether this was purely human experiences. I started with hospitality because that was a perfect outbreak to hosting events, and it's when then I was got into the AlcoBev industry, and then I started organizing experiences for AlcoBev brands and slowly transitioning into a lot more fields.
4: But you founded again your company somewhere in 2020, if I'm not mistaken, and now you're expanding into the region, right, as Envelope Designs Arabia. So talk to us, why UAE right now? Why is this becoming your launch pad for the expansion? And where do you view, the event industry moving in the next 5 to 10 odd years?
5: Muriel, I'll come back to what you asked, you said in the beginning. People may forget what an event looked like, but they'll remember how it made them feel, right? That's where experience design is moving, from designing spaces to designing emotions and memories. And when I talk about UAE specifically, the experience economy is growing here because ownership is no longer the ultimate expression of luxury. See, we are, like, UAE is the capital of luxury. So anything that happens or changes in the world of luxury, definitely UAE becomes the launchpad for the same. Like, I mean, if I have to explain this further, luxury was, was about having these materialistic things, but it's about access now. It's about emotion and storytelling and a moment that feels impossible to replicate. So creation of that, and there's no better place than UAE for doing this.
4: Interesting that you mentioned this, because my next question is related to Dubai events. Now, Dubai events calendar is arguably one of the most crowded in the world. And this is something we've all got to agree on, right? From your pop-ups and your product launches to massive galas. At what point do you feel did visual spectacle alone stop being enough for audiences? And what was that more factor? What is it that we hunger and crave for?
5: Memory. That's where we are heading. And memory is multisensory. It's not about one single production or a set that could wow people anymore. I think it's combination of music, fragrance, food, lighting, texture, temperature also sometimes. You know, all of this coming together to contribute into one single story narrative. And that's where, how deeply an experience gets encoded. And that's what leads to a memory, and brands are paying for recall. They're not paying for one day of spectacle. So that's it.
4: You've also worked behind some iconic projects, right? Could you talk to us about the kind of projects that you've worked on, and what was it that you created to ensure that they are a standout factor for the audiences to kind of, reminisce it for the rest of their lives?
5: And in fact, put a reference of a very recent project that we did in Emirates Palace. It was a social celebration. It was someone's wedding. This couple had proposed each other at Villa del Belbiloni in Lake Como. And when it came to their I do moment, we replicated and recreated an entire Italian chaton that also roots from, like, I mean, my passion for traveling and inspirations. We recreated that chaton for their Varmala ceremony. And the purpose of recreation was not about trying to imitate the architecture of villa, but it was about bringing that core memory that was so special to the couple.
4: But again, you know, Jess, since you're mentioning this, I'm sorry, I'm more inclined to asking you this question. Does experience come with then a heavy cost? Or can there be a cap on it? And can human emotion be captured in a very, very different language or through a very different sensory?
5: No, I mean, so true. Let me give you a perfect example. That's what I said, that, you know, it's not about the larger than scale set anymore. It's about, it could be about the smallest minute detail. For example, this another couple from Hong Kong that we were getting married. We were organizing their welcome dinner, and it's a very interesting story. There was a question I asked to the bride, mm-hmm. which was about what moment felt like he's the one. And she gave me a very small example that there was a long back that gone on a skiing trip, and her perfume bottle had broken. And Prakhar was the groom, Prakhar noticed it, and 1 month later when he returned to Hong Kong, mm-hmm. he got the same perfume bottle for her. So it was the smallest thing that Prakhar notices about what she cares and, you know, what she wants. And so we wanted to bring this particular emotion back, and there also proposal happened in Japan. So we related all of this, put together into this experience of welcome dinner in Kintsugi. Now here there was and larger than life or more expensive decor. But literally every plate on that sit-down dinner was a ceramic broken into and restitched as kintsugi together. And I mean, right there, I mean, there the protagonist became a smallest table detail. And it was enough for people to question why, what, and where, how is it related?
4: This is amazing, Jay. Okay, now we've all, you know, we've often heard about, say, designing for the camera lens, and that is something that I'm so used to now. But how do you design for the other senses? I'm talking about lighting, you know, acoustics, spatial pacing as well. So an experience feels immersive rather than just looking good on a phone screen. And what do you mean by an immersive experience?
5: I mean, see, we're living in a world of AI and tech. So, I mean, technology helps us a lot to now reiterate every single sense of your body. And we use a lot of technology, whether it's projection mapping, whether it's interactive installations, or nowadays even like a combination of interactive and projection and kinetic put together.
4: All right. And now let's, you know, a while ago at the onset of our conversation, you didn't mention this terminology quite vividly. You said memory economy. You often talk about memory economy, and I've read it in the articles as well. So what really makes an event a lasting memory versus a transient moment?
5: When you go back and 7 days later, like you asked, what do you remember? You remember the vibe of it. You remember the emotion you felt while you were there. And the only right way to go is to not chase it, to actually find out why you're doing a certain thing. What, like, I mean, it's, you're not creating a night in Paris for randomly. Like, think about why. Is that moment special enough to recreate, whether for a brand or for a social celebration? If it's logical decor, if it comes on its roots from somewhere where you're bringing a certain memory or emotion you want your people to feel, I think that's the key. And again, the medium can be anything. It can be structures, it can be food, it can be aroma or anything.
4: Excellent. We're in conversation with Jay Sharma, who's taking us through, or rather, story.

0: food, it can be aroma or anything.
1: Excellent. We are in conversation with Jayesh Sharma, who's taking us through, or rather storytelling, about the rise of the memory economy, especially in the world of events. Now, let's talk to you about event planners, right? I mean, according to you, where is it that most event planners lose people and that just becomes a thing of the past?
0: To be honest, I feel like there's a very strong understanding gap, I feel, you know, that we're facing in the planning industry, where there is a certain structure that was set years back and it's still being redundantly followed. And that also makes somewhere, you know, as designers, our life really difficult, because what we are trying to sell to a client is not a one-day spectacle or not a moment that will look larger than life, but actually, like right now I was explaining you, there are things where a protagonist can be a food also.
1: Right.
0: So now food is not under my control. I mean, I'm a designer. I can only suggest. I can create an immersive experience and go and sell it to a client. But it's planner who needs to understand that it's necessary and then also make that happen. Because planner is handling every other department than just the space and decor design. So yeah, I feel like that's where I think the most of the education is to be done.
1: You know, I have to ask you this, Jay, rather have to tell this to you. So recently I was invited, for one of our most extravagant launches where a perfume is concerned, right? So I was not very sure. I said, all right, I don't know whether I'm going to be a big fan of it. And it was a men's fragrance. When we were in the auditorium, and it was a massive auditorium on in V Hotel, we were there and there was a launch happening. It was so smooth and it was so easy on the eyes, but I didn't realize one thing. When I left, I already knew the perfume. I knew how it smelled. I knew how that would feel on my skin. Apparently, there was a shower of that taking place throughout the auditorium. So what do you make out of it? Yes, it is a perfume launch, and then you're having, the inclusion of the smell, the fragrance into the auditorium. And by the time we all left the auditorium, we fell in love with the perfume. So what exactly happened here? If you could just help me understand.
0: I'll tell you. I mean, they were not hard selling the perfume to you. I mean, I think what you went through was a journey of understanding that perfume's story and emotion, even without reading its name or seeing the bottle 100 times. So, and that's what your brain does, you know, when you're immersed into a certain storyline of a product. And if you crack that storyline correctly, and if you crack the medium of explaining that correctly, I feel that leads to the strongest recall and memory economy.
1: All right. Now, for brands investing significant capital, say, into these activations, how do you measure ROI? Because that seems to be quite a terminology these days of what really happens, say, after the guest leaves an event and goes home. And how is it ROI measured for the client?
0: To be honest, experiential marketing is one department where there's no direct proportion related to the ROI. The only way you can measure is potentially over a span of at least 6 months to a year, where you see the investment you've done across launches or across building these brand experiences and seeing what your sales figures have achieved. There used to be a measure of seeing how viral a certain things get. But I think, I mean, you know, the virality has become so transactional. I mean, we're not anymore measuring that.
1: You know, you've also said that in business, your strategy is often about harnessing human psychology. Now, while being very rigid enough to talk to educate the client, so how do you push back when a brand client, say, wants a very safe, generic, check-the-box event layout instead of an extremely bold experience? And, you know, when you're talking about bold experiences, is that one size fits all, or sometimes it just doesn't really work?
0: It doesn't. I mean, and the only way to tackle is trying to educate, and otherwise we just simply walk out, to be honest. I mean, with Envelope, we are such a boutique company in terms of the quantum of projects that we do. We really wish to be on the ones where we are able to, create an impact, especially for brand experiences. It's, again, having said that, I mean, the biggest kick that I receive is when it actually does good a year later, like you asked, you know, how do you check whether it's done well or not? It's not about that one day where a lot of influencers Instagram it because I created a beautiful decor or I created a beautiful space, or maybe like the event

0: really successful on social media. But it's about how the brand actually, I mean, making a brand hero, like trying to put something out there is what gives me an inner kick. So if I'm getting that freedom to do, because I mean, definitely it's difficult to make a client visualize, but I mean, that's what the most interesting part of the job is.
1: Interesting. Now, you know, Jay, I'm going to put you in the spot and ask you this question as well. Many brands view events, right, as say a one-night spend, whereas you see them as a long-term brand equity. So now convincing, say, a very skeptical CFO or a marketing director of the true commercial value of experiential design, how do you get them to understand what experiential design is? Because believe you me, you are not really talking to a young lad in the industry. You're probably talking to the yesteryears, if I may say so, who may not really be equipped with the ideology of experiential marketing. How do you explain that concept to them?
0: Should I give you one smallest example?
1: Please do.
0: Yeah. So I was working for this hospitality chain, which was like greatly expanding 3 years back in India. It was called Ananta Hotels. I mean, when I started with them, they were potentially at 4 hotels, and right now they're at 50 hotels. And I was just looking at their marketing spend before I could conceptualize anything for them. And I saw like there was a figure of X that they were spending throughout the year. Now, what I conceptualized for them was a festival to with all the possible influencers of the country at that point of time, an exclusive festival that captures the soul and the essence of the resort or what into 2 days of experience. And that actually basically involved me spending their entire 1 year spend into 2 days. So it was quite a conversation with the owners and the clients to explain them, and with the marketing teams to explain them that why they should spend their entire marketing budget in one single event and not across a year. But I mean, we did it, and it led to where the brand stands right now. I mean, it was the most Google thing in entertainment across 2 days. So what I'm trying to tell you here is that we don't live in a moment where spend can be done in breaks. I feel everyone needs that one, you know, one nail on the head kind of a thing. Like, you need to go all out. That's the only way to do it in the world we're living in.
1: Absolutely. And of course, looking ahead, you know, over the next 3 to 5 years, and we are seeing AI and digital tech making virtual events easier, more accessible. And we are seeing that a lot in the UAE as well. According to you, will there ever be space for physical events, or will that be hyper exclusive events? And concert?
0: Yes.
1: I mean, I yes. dislike it, Jay. Please, you've got to do something about it. Imagine attending, you know, a Bryan Adams concert, or I don't know, any of the Metallica concert on YouTube or on these channels won't do me any good. I need to be amongst them to enjoy that.
0: Absolutely. I was just 2 days back at Weekend Concert in Wembley in London. So
1: you don't need to make me jealous.
0: you're speaking to someone who, I feel like AI can never replace, or any kind of visual experience will never replace what a human physical experience would count for. And I'm a strong believer of that. And because I feel like you can improvise on your experience through AI in tech, but you can never replace it, because when I say memory economy, that's not AI, that's humans. You know, I mean, you need to physically experience it for it to become a memory in your mind.
1: All right, Jay, before you leave, I need to get a nod on a few questions. You know, and you've got to answer me in one word or one line, whatever suits you. One word to describe the future of Dubai's event scene.
0: Experience leading into memories.
1: All right. Lighting, sound, or scent, if you could only choose one to set a mood.
0: Lighting, always.
1: The biggest event design mistakes brands make today.
0: Still chasing for larger than life.
1: All right. Instagram photo backdrop, still relevant or totally overrated?
0: Totally overrated.
1: Okay. Engineering logic versus pure creative instinct, which wins in a high stake launch?
0: Balance between both.
1: All right. What's one memorable event or space you've attended that you didn't design? Are they all your events that you've attended?
0: No, not really. I mean, I recently attended a restaurant launch in London. It was really amazing.
1: All right. But have you ever gone for an event and said, oh, I could have done this better than this person? Please be honest.
0: A lot of times. I feel, when I see that a brand has a lot of potential and it's not completely out there, done correctly, it does give you that feeling, no? I could have done a better job.
1: Absolutely. Now, in three words, what makes an experience truly unforgettable?
0: Interesting.
1: Wow, you've never been on the other side of conversation, have you?
0: Yes.
1: All right, so what, according to you, makes it unforgettable? Forget the three words. Come on, you tell me in your own way.
0: When you remember the vibe of it, you know, I feel that's what makes an event totally unforgettable, when you're talking about the vibe, because you never talk about the food you ate or the aroma that you smelled, or I mean the production that you see. You're always thinking about that event had great vibe. So I think all of us should work towards cracking that vibe.
1: Absolutely. And you have certainly decoded a lot for us right here. You've definitely given us a whole new lens on how we look at events, moving away from just moments and focusing on true memories. Appreciate your time right here, Jay. More power to you.
0: Thank you so much. It was lovely chatting with you, Mirud.
1: Well, thank you. The next time around that we have a conversation, hoping to have a fun one indeed.
0: Yes.
1: Well, do take good care. Bye.
0: Yes. All right. Bye.
1: Bye.
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4: BBC News with Chris Barrow. The United States' national debt has hit $40 trillion for the first time. It's more than doubled over the past decades due to surging government spending, rising interest payments, and tax cuts. The total figure has increased by nearly $4 trillion during President Trump's second term alone. Mr. Trump has said he's launching new economic measures against Iran, as well as any country helping or doing business with it. He made the announcement in a social media post, which didn't provide details. Russian missiles have struck Ukraine's capital, killing at least 5 people. Efforts are continuing to restore power to parts of Kyiv. Zambian officials have confirmed a former government minister was killed during a raid by the security forces on a home linked to the opposition leader. Police say Mtotwe Kafwea was fatally wounded in a shootout a day after last week's presidential election. The Hong Kong firm CK Hutchison says it's seeking $1.5 billion from Panama after being forced out of 2 ports on the Panama Canal. President Trump had complained that China was operating the canal and threatened to take it back. Brazil's Supreme Court has voted to significantly expand the scope of a law that protects women from violence. Legislation, which previously only covered domestic crimes, will now also cover stalking, harassment, or other attacks outside the home. The BBC has been told that Prince Harry and his wife Meghan are planning to move back to Britain. The Duke and Duchess of Sussex have been living in the United States since they stepped down as working royals 6 years ago. A decades-long study of whales has found they're taking advantage of new feeding grounds as ice disappears from the sea around Greenland. The research recorded huge numbers of humpbacks, mink and fin whales along the eastern coast. The study was published in the journal Frontiers in Marine Science. BBC News.
3: 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Grey coverage, vibrant colour, natural finish. All in just 5 minutes. Henna Speedy Easy Hair Colour. Made in Italy. Talk 100.3. The day's agenda for the Emirates.
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1: Absolutely. 10:06 on the clock. 35 degrees Celsius. That is the weather for today. Hoping I'm getting that right. Well, it's gone up to 36 degrees Celsius. Humidity 59%. Winds blowing at about 11 kilometers per hour. A very, very good morning to you if you've just about joined us in. Well, we'll fill you in on everything that we've been talking about, whether we were talking to you about, the gold ETF apps, or whether we were talking to you about how do you read the trading applications, whether candles candlestick is concerned, you're not too sure what were the green lines, the red lines, and how do you kind of create a bookmark, all of that. So that was exactly what was thought onto the show. Right now, it is time to get into some serious bit of conversations. And why do we say that? It is because of this news. A very good morning and welcome once again to Daybreak with me, Muriel Deesa, only on Talk 100.3, part of the Funny Show Network. UAE absconding reports that have been explained. When can they be filed and how to contest one? Missing work for more than 7 consecutive days can lead to work permit cancellations, by the way, and a possible 1-year restrictions. Here are the rules and exceptions. Missing work without informing your employer can have serious consequences in UAE, as the UAE labour law has provisions in place to protect the rights of employers against unexpected absences from work. Now, if you miss work for more than 7 consecutive days, for example, your employer is legally entitled to, to file a case with the Ministry of Human Resources and Amortization, that is MOHRE. Now, this report is often referred to as an absconding report, even though the legal term for such reports is unexpected work abandonment or absence from work. Now, this is everything that you need to know about an absconding report. What does it mean and the legal consequences that it entails? So what is an absconding report? If a worker fails to report to work for more than 7 consecutive days without informing his or her employer, and the employer has no way of communicating with the worker, the company can file a report with the Ministry of Human Resources and Amortization to report an unlawful absence from work. Now, once the case is investigated by the ministry, if the report is found to be valid, the employee's work permit is automatically cancelled and he or she may also be unable to get another work permit issued for a 1-year period. Article 50 of the UAE Labour Law, Federal Decree Law No. 33 of 2021, also states that it is not permissible for any other UAE employer to employ such a worker or keep him or her in their service during this 1-year period. Now, what is the process really of filing an absconding report? So employers can file a complaint with MOHRE directly through an online service by following very simple steps. Visit the Labour Complaints Service page on mohre.gov.ae/en/service/filing-a-labour-complaint-absence-from-work-2022. Log in with your establishment details, provide details of the employee concerned, as well as the date of the employee's absence from work. Now, submit the complaint after completing the verification process for establishment representatives. Once the complaint is filed, a ministry official will examine the complaint and the outcome of the investigation will be communicated to the employer. In case the report is found to be valid, the employee's work permit will automatically be cancelled. In some cases, he or she may be unable to receive another work permit in the UAE for a period of 1 year. Now, cases when an absconding report is not considered to be valid. Article 7 of the Ministerial Resolution No. 47 of 2022 regarding the settlement of labour disputes and complaints procedures notes that the ministry may cancel the unexpected work abandonment complaint at the request of the employer or the employee in the following cases. If it is proven that 7 consecutive days have not passed since the employee's last working day or from the day his or her leave or in case of absence due to legitimate reasons. If it is proven that the worker is present at the workplace, or if the worker was on a legally prescribed leave, whether the employer is aware of that or not at the same time of registering the complaint. The next one is, with the consent of the employer to restore the labour relationship, provided that the company is still operational and the employer agrees to pay any fines resulting from the failure to issue or renew the worker's work permit. The next one is, if the employer and the worker had agreed to end the employment relationship, or the employer had allowed the worker to stop working or look for another job. The next one is, if the worker had a legitimate reason to be absent or the report is otherwise be proven to be invalid. Now, there are also certain cases where an employee is legally entitled to leave work without notice as per Article 45 of UAE law, labour law. These include situations when an employer has breached his or her obligations towards the worker stipulated in the contract or as per the UAE labour law and its implementing regulations. However, in such cases, the worker is required to notify the ministry 14 days before the date of leaving. The worker is entitled to leave without notice if the employer fails to correct the breach despite being notified by the ministry. Now, cases of proven assault, violence, harassment against the worker by the employer or the company's legal representative. Now, in such cases, the employee is required to inform the competent authorities and the ministry within 5 working days from the date on which he or she was able to report. The next one is situations where there is a grave danger at workplace that threatens the worker's safety or health, provided that the employer is aware of the existence and does not take any action that to rectify it. If the employer asks the worker to perform duties that are fundamentally different from those agreed on in the employment contract, which, without obtaining the worker's written consent, except in cases of necessity, and this is according permitted under Article 12 of Labour Law, employees can also contest an absconding report filed against them if it fails under any of these situations by submitting their complaints online. Now, what you need to do is quite literally just request me for it. If you're not too sure of how, you can report an absconding person in your organization, or you can report for a cancellation of an absconding report against you by the organization, you can always reach me out right now on 0586861003. Both, if you want to report to somebody absconding or absent from their work with the ministry, you can reach out to me. And if you want to report, whether you want to contest that, no, I have been present and this is my document and this is what I, you need to show as a proof of evidence, even that link I have with me, and it is all Government of Dubai. So right now, if you require these links, please feel free to get in touch with me on 0586861003. Now, when a 1-year work permit ban may not be implemented, in certain cases where an absconding report may be considered valid, the ministry may rule against applying a 1-year work permit restriction. That is Article 28.2 of Cabinet Resolution 1 of 2022 notes the following exceptions. Workers who are living in the UAE on a family visa, workers applying for a permit with the same establishment, workers possessing skills, professions or knowledge needed by the UAE, golden visa holders, other professional categories identified by either Mahare or the UAE cabinet according to the UAE's labour market needs. And that's everything you require. But right now, if you require these two links, very, very important, doesn't matter which industry you belong to, either whether you are an entrepreneur, whether you're into the HR space, it is always nice to get a hold of this. One is filing a labor complaint, absence from work. I will send you that link. Or if that case has been filed against you, cancellation of an absence from work complaint. That means you're rejecting the claims and you're putting your claims with the authorities. Very important. Please have these links. Will certainly help you. You never know when it can come handy. 0586861003 is the number to get in touch. Start messaging me right now. Tell me, you can write cancellation and send that to me and we'll send all the details to you. Please do not hold back anything whatsoever. I'm here to assist you in the best possible manner. My name is Murali Sayu. Keep it locked to Talk 100.3. We are part of the Fun Asia Network. A very good morning.

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3: A very good morning and welcome once again to Daybreak with me, Muriel Deesa, only on Talk 100.3. We're part of the Fun Asia Network. Again, a very interesting news just about dropping in onto my dial. Sharjah Police, known to launch vehicle plate collection service. Don't know if you heard about this, but Sharjah Police is preparing to launch a new service with Noon that will allow motorists to have their vehicle license plates collected and delivered to traffic and licensing centres, removing the need for customers to visit in person for transactions that require plates to be handed in. Now, the service, which is due to launch soon, will be available for licensing transactions requiring vehicle plates to be submitted to traffic and licensing services centres operated by the Vehicles and Drivers Licensing Department. Customers will be able to request eligible digital services through traffic and licensing service centres or the Ministry of Interior's MOI UAE app without having to make a separate trip to deliver their plans and their plates as well. Under the new system, a Noon representative will collect vehicle plates from the customer and deliver them to the relevant traffic and licensing centre. Now, once the plates have been handed over, the customer will receive a text message confirming the receipt. Then they can complete the remaining steps of the transaction electronically through the Ministry of Interior's smart application and traffic and licensing service channels. Sharjah Police said that the service is designed to shorten the customer journey and to reduce the time and effort associated with visiting service centres by linking the physical collection of vehicle plates with existing digital procedures. Now, the initiative is part of Sharjah Police's wider push to expand digital services and provide motorists with more flexible ways to complete traffic and licensing transactions. So pretty cool with what really is happening. If you didn't know about this story, well, you can always reach us out to know how do you get hold of it and what is the way that you can get in touch with Noon. Where exactly do you go? What is the process? We'll tell you all about it right here on Talk 100.3. But for that, you've got to start sending me messages right now so that I can do the needed and send it across to you. But in just a bit from now, it's time to get into more conversations. I'll see you just thereafter.

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1: It's time to get into the stock markets and tell you what really has been happening in the world of stocks. Right now in Europe, let's quickly take a look at Europe. DAX is seeing a bit of a dip at 0.14%. FTSE 100 still seeing an upward graph, 0.14%. CAC 40 seeing a dip at about 0.09%. IBEX 35 still seeing a dip at 0.44%. Stocks 50 seeing a dip at 0.37%.
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1: Now, where's the traffic out on the roads of the UAE? Well, if you're driving, you know this already by now. But nonetheless, it is still my job to tell you. E11, bumper-to-bumper traffic. All the way towards Dubai, traffic slowing down heavily. S112, this is the industrial area that takes you towards E311. City Centre, Zaya, it starts off there. Moela Commercial, E311. And very slow-moving traffic. There's another accident, industrial area 10. Another accident before Mohaisner 2. And very slow-moving. And then after that, it looks to be free-flowing, nothing really major. But if you're coming in all the way down towards District 1, after that, there's another accident on that route, E311. Otherwise, it looks to be, you know, okay, it's bearable. There's nothing really major. Dubai frame is all green and clear, except for E66. If you're taking the Bafi exit from Aya Universe towards Russell Court Wildlife Sanctuary, very slow moving traffic. Inroads of DIFC as well, going bumper to bumper as we speak. And what else? Where else is the traffic? Dubai Design District also moving very slowly. You know, what I suggest to you quite literally is to keep your eyes on the roads, ears on me. And that's why we tell you this time and over again. If you're just about joining in conversation, not to show off what exactly you've been missing out, take a close listen to what's lined up next.
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1: Absolutely, 10:22 on the clock, and we were talking to you a while ago about school age cutoff. Are you aware of this? Are you not aware of this? Or do you require another, another round of me explaining it all across to you? I'll be more than happy to furnish that across. But also, we were talking to you about Fab Send Now Pay Later, a brilliant, brilliant scheme in place. Take a listen to this. This will really make you want to ask me the details where this is concerned. It's called SNPL, Send Now, Pay Later. Yes, you can send money to your loved ones, but then there is a bracket which, you know, will be working around for you, which means that you'll get 30 days to do the repayment. Now, all those details I have with me, you can always request the the information across, and I can send them to you right now. A very good morning and welcome once again to Daybreak with me, Muriel Deesa, only on Talk 100.3. We're part of the Fun Asia Network. Now, very interesting news that caught my attention. I thought I should let you know about this. And it is Fab launches Send Now Pay Later service for international money transfers. Now, SNPL is integrated into PayIt's existing international remittance experience. What is Fab? We're talking about the first Abu Dhabi bank. So, first Abu Dhabi bank, the UAE's global bank and one of the world's largest and safest financial institutions, has launched that PayIt, its digital financial platform, has launched Send Now Pay Later, giving eligible customers greater flexibility and control over how they send money internationally. 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So quite interesting, and I wanted to know, how does this really, really work? So Send Now Pay Later lets eligible users and international money transfers immediately through the Pay It app and repay the full amount 30 days later. So how does it really work? All right, so let's open the app, launch the Pay It app on your mobile phone. Then you select the features, go to Send Now Pay Later section in the menu, check the eligibility, complete a fast digital eligibility check to see if you qualify, get your limit, receive your approved spending limit for the transfer, send your funds, that is send the money internationally right away to your recipient, whoever you are sending money to, and then you can repay that later. So pay back the total transferred amount within 30 days. Now, the important details to understand is the repayment window. You must pay the full balance within 30 days. Late fees, a late fee of about 10 dirham applies if you miss the payment deadline, and it helps cover urgent needs like family emergencies, medical bills, or school cost between paydays. Now, to qualify for Send Now Pay Later, that is the SNPL service, on the Pay It app, you must meet specific financial legal requirements set by First Abu Dhabi Bank, that is FAB, and UAE regulations. And this is everything that you've got to know, right? So your approval is handled entirely digitally through the app based on a few main requirements. As an active user status, you must be a regular verified user of the Pay It app. You must live in the United Arab Emirates and hold a valid Emirates ID. You need a consistent salary transfer or a salary credit history. 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And yes, if you've missed the 30-day deadline, a fixed late payment of 10 dirhams is added to your account. 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Your Pay It balance will be automatically debited on your exact due date. You do not have to wait for the full month. You can settle the outstanding balance early directly inside the loan section of the app whenever you have cash. Your transfer requires more money than your approved Send Now Pay Later limit allows, you can combine your SNPL limit with your existing Pay It digital account, and that's a balance that you can have to cover the transfer. This keeps your borrowed amount smaller and easier to manage. Remember that you cannot have an SNPL account, that is Send Now Pay Later account, and an on-demand cash loan open at the same time. Clear one balance before trying to open another thing. So if there's anything that you require, if you want to know how do you get hold of this app, we'll send that across to you. I think it's brilliant. Anything that can ease the financial burden on us is what we're looking out for. But if you already are doing business with FAB, then I'm sure you know about this feature. But if you're not, it's nice to get a download where this is concerned. Send me your messages on 0586861003. A very good morning.
0: Daybreak with Muriel Deesa. The South Asian breakfast is a game changer. 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
1: Absolutely. 10:29 on the clock, which means it's curtains onto the show for today. Not today, but tomorrow is when I see you. Thereafter, I leave. You are going to be listening in to the BBC podcast. Quite interesting that is going to be. And I will see you tomorrow at 7 a.m. on the dot. And finally, if I'm not mistaken, I think tomorrow is Friday. I've just probably lost the track of time. I have no idea whether I'm seated on a Wednesday or on a Thursday or on a Friday. I think age is being catching up with me, at least my memory is concerned. Oh, certainly tomorrow is Friday, 21st. We will be joined by an exceptional guest at about 10 o'clock tomorrow. But for that, you've got to hold on to that conversation. Today has been quite a fulfilling day. Hoping that you've taken a download of everything we've been saying. If you've not, it's okay. You can always come back tomorrow on 0586861003. Have yourself a brilliant day ahead. Coming thereafter, talk with our couple of songs and things to brighten up your mood. Good morning. Bye. Talk Music, brought to you by

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2: This is the Global News Podcast from the BBC World Service. I'm Jannat Jalil. These are our main stories. Amid a growing backlash over the impact of social media on children, Meta prepares for a landmark trial in the US that could see it fined well over $1 trillion. FIFA sacks its chief operating officer for criticising the president, Gianni Infantino. Also in this podcast...
3: I'm in a big brick-walled warehouse and I'm looking at stacks and stacks of packaged-up life jackets. They say they took more than 9,000 during this raid.
2: A special BBC report on German efforts to tackle small boat crossings by migrants from mainland Europe to the UK. And how the success of Italian athletes with African heritage could help combat racism. In what's being called social media's big tobacco moment, the tech giant Meta is preparing for a courtroom showdown stemming from a lawsuit brought by 30 US states. They accuse Meta of numerous violations of federal and state privacy laws for children. Rob Lalka is professor in business at Tunnell University in the US.
4: This is an issue that goes back decades. It goes back to the design that went into the way that these platforms were built. And features that we all know all too well, the nudges that come to get our attention, the infinite scroll, all those types of things that have been proven to especially affect children.
2: In a jury trial set to begin in California on Tuesday, not only are the states seeking well over $1 trillion from Meta, that's a sum that's close to the company's entire market value, but they could also force fundamental changes that would completely change apps like Instagram and Facebook. This is just the latest in a series of cases brought against the tech giant. Our North America technology correspondent, Lily Jamali, told me more.
5: This is a case brought by dozens of U.S. states in 2023. This is a bipartisan coalition. And what we often see on tech issues, including those or especially those that affect children, is states setting their political differences aside and presenting a united front. And that's what we're seeing here. This trial is being held in California, but they're being joined by Colorado, New Jersey, and Kentucky in actually arguing the case. So the original complaint from 2023 alleged that Meta incorporated harmful features on Instagram and Facebook to drive engagement among young users, all in the aim of boosting their profits. And then they argued that they misled the public about what they were doing. So there have been other cases from individuals, from school districts, et cetera, but this one comes complete with the legal firepower of several state attorneys general, the top lawyer in their respective states.
2: If Meta loses, it could face severe consequences. What are the states after?
5: Yeah, I think the states are after, more than anything, changes to these platforms. Meta owns, of course, Instagram and Facebook, as I mentioned. So we're talking about features like infinite scroll, likes, and push notifications, what the states have called a set of psychologically manipulative features. They already have seen the state of New Mexico gain some ground trying to make change. New Mexico brought a child endangerment case against Meta, and a judge there just ordered that they have to do more rigorous age enforcement, eliminate overnight push notifications for users under 18. Those are for users in New Mexico just for the next 5 years, but there is a blueprint there that I think these other states are very interested in following. Plus, you have this $1.4 trillion that Meta says the states want. I did talk to the California Attorney General about that number. They say talk of money will come later in the process. They say that Meta's basically using that number as a scare tactic before the trial begins.
2: And Meta is denying that it deliberately tries to make its social media addictive for children.
5: Right. They call the state's claims unsubstantiated. They are basically saying that the states are trying to penalize them for things like age verification, which are difficult across the tech industry. And then again, back to those $1 trillion plus in damages, Meta calls that financial demand vastly disproportionate. This will all play out in a second phase if the states, again, are successful.
2: Lily Jamali. At the start of this month, FIFA's president Gianni Infantino was forced to abandon his controversial plan to sell off stakes in the Football World Cup and other tournaments after a fierce backlash. But so far, he's resisted calls for him to resign, and now a senior figure in world football's governing body who criticised him, Kevin Lamour, FIFA's chief operating officer, has been sacked. Here's our sports editor, Dan Rowan.
6: Last month, Kevin Lamour publicly condemned Gianni Infantino, the senior executive claiming that he and his FIFA colleagues had been deceived by their boss over the now abandoned FIFA Ford Enterprise project. At the time, the chief operating officer predicted that breaking ranks could result in his departure, adding that he had a duty of loyalty to his employer, but also to certain values. "If that means I lose my job, then so be it," he wrote. "At least I'll sleep well tonight." In a statement, FIFA would only confirm that Mr. Lamour had left, with staff told that the two parties had agreed to part ways after careful consideration. Earlier this month, Gianni Infantino received the backing of senior FIFA executives in a meeting in Morocco, but BBC Sport was told Mr. Lamour was not invited. Mr. Lamour has been approached for comment.
7: Dan Rowan.
8: This is the Global News podcast from the BBC World Service. I'm Celia Hatton.
9: The air that we breathe has a huge impact on our health. Unfortunately, we can't choose the quality of that air. And if you live in an urban area, more often than not, that air will be polluted. 6 years ago, London became the first city to bring in what's called an ultra-low emission zone. All vehicles, including passenger cars and motorbikes, have to comply with strict emission targets. Drivers of higher polluting vehicles have to pay a daily fee or face fines. Now comes the first evidence of the impact that those changes have had on the health of a group of children. Our reporter Nick Miles has been looking into this.
10: We've long known that particularly particulates like nitrogen oxides are deeply damaging for the health of lungs, particularly of young growing children. And we also know that since ULED, those oxides have gone down significantly. So we know what's working. What we haven't known until now is what impact that will have on lungs of children who had been damaged because of pollutants in the past. What Queen Mary University have done, they took 3,000 children, they compared 1,500 in London, where there had been a reduction in these emissions over the last 5 years, and they compared them to people in a town called Luton, a relatively small town where there hadn't been much pollution in the past. People have been talking about it as a stunning result, really. Well, let's listen now to one of the researchers, Chris Griffiths.
11: The children in London, before the ULEZ was introduced, had smaller lung volumes compared with the Luton children. And then as air quality improved, we saw acceleration of lung growth in the children in London relative to those in Luton. So that after only 4 years, the measure that we was using was forced expiratory volume in 1 second. So after only 4 years, they caught up the lost lung growth that they'd experienced from prior exposure to pollution. So this is an astonishing finding.
9: Amazing, Nick. So what impact might this report have?
10: Well, you just got to look at the impact that particularly strong cases have had in the past. There was one case of a 9-year-old girl who died from an asthma attack. She was living next to a very, very busy road in London. And for the first time, the coroner put on her death certificate the cause of air pollution. And that had a huge impact. It brought in some of the ULEZ legislation that we're seeing now. What perhaps we may well see, and what a lot of the authors of this report are saying to me, is that we really do need this result, this very, very graphic result of lungs coming back to life, if you like, of young children. We need that to actually give the political will a little bit of a bolster, because there has been a lot of opposition to these ULEZ over the last 5 years. It's expensive for people. A lot of people see it as a tax on the poor. So what is the hope for the future? Helen Wood is another member of this study.
7: given you can't undertake a randomised trial, you can't take a bunch of children and put them in a place with clean air versus a bunch of children and put them somewhere with dirty air, then this is the best kind of research that you can do when you're looking at epidemiology. I would hope that our policymakers and our elected politicians would look closely at this evidence that we've produced, because it's an important study. It's a very big study.
10: And politicians around the world, she hopes, as well, because there are 200 cities in Europe alone that have got these kind of low emission zones in. They're also in place in some Chinese cities and Singapore and elsewhere. And people will hopefully look at these reports and say, look, it does have an impact on people's health. And when politicians are looking at these cost-benefit analyses of the pressure of perhaps keeping down costs against people's health, they will come down on the side of people's health more often than they have in the past.
9: Mm. Nick Miles. Still to come in this podcast.
12: I looked out to what I thought was some ships, which are quite common, looked a bit closer and then realised it was a rocket, a space rocket, just out at sea that was being towed.
9: Christmas Island locals wake up to a surprise as debris from a SpaceX Starship floats off the coast. A 52-meter-long SpaceX rocket has been drifting off the coast of the remote Christmas Island, some 1,500 kilometers off the coast of Western Australia. The spacecraft was launched in Texas in late July and released 20 satellites before the upper part of the rocket re-entered the atmosphere and landed in the ocean. Engineers from Elon Musk's SpaceX have now retrieved the rocket and are analyzing it. But that initial recovery operation was hampered by rough seas. Among the locals who went to have a look was David Watchhorn, chair of Christmas Island's Tourism Association.
12: I just drove to work one morning in my two-minute commute on Christmas Island, pulled up at our scuba diving centre, got out of the car and looked out to what I thought was some ships, which are quite common. Looked a bit closer and then realised it was a rocket, a space rocket, just out at sea that was being towed. I was able to get my crew together. We got the boat off the jetty and went out to have a look. Some visitors that were at the local cafe, they walked out. They didn't really realise, and I stopped them and pointed out that there was a space rocket out at sea, which they didn't initially believe me, but we were able to take a few out snorkeling today and get really close to it.
9: Alice Gorman is a space archaeologist at Flinders University in Adelaide. She spoke with Kasia Madeira about the rarity of this kind of event.
13: It's pretty rare. Normally, these rockets break up before they reach land or sea intact. And normally, a lot of space junk simply burns up in the atmosphere, so people don't even realise that it's coming in every day. So to see a whole rocket of this size floating intact in the ocean, a pretty amazing sight.
14: So is it a mistake that it didn't burn up and break apart?
13: It was intended to land upright to test the feasibility of sending something reusable back from orbit. So this was all part of the plan, but it was a test launch. So if something had gone wrong, that was kind of also expected. But normally the impact of coming through the atmosphere and then hitting the ocean, it often breaks rockets apart, so it's extraordinary that this one landed whole. It didn't sink, it didn't release any toxic fuel into the environment, so it's a pretty good result for SpaceX.
14: We're hearing more and more about this kind of space junk that is incredibly damaging even tiny little particles. Should we be concerned about having something this size land back on Earth?
13: Something this size is not going to be launched that frequently for a while, but the intention is Elon Musk is envisaging a launch of the Starship, you know, on a daily basis. So if they perfect that reusable return to Earth technology, that's great for the Starship. But we're going to see more spacecraft re-entering from orbit. And the sheer number of the anticipated spacecraft means that more parts will survive intact to Earth, usually parts of the fuel system. So we do have an increased risk that people or property or environmental harm might happen.
14: What can the scientists learn from this then?
13: From this Starship re-entry, one of the key things is how the heat shield performed. So that's all the ceramic tiles that you can see on the outside. Some of them definitely burnt up when it re-entered, but a lot of them are still present. The Starship is going to be used to actually send people, humans, to and from the moon. So how that heat shield performs is absolutely critical to their ability to survive coming back to Earth. So this is what the scientists are going to be particularly interested in now, how that heat shield survived.
9: Space archaeologist Alice Gorman. And finally, a competition to find out how much weight a giant water lily can bear. Unbelievably, these plants are strong enough for a grown person to stand on. About 40 gardens around the world are taking part this year, including the Royal Botanic Gardens in Kew here in London. Alex Summers is curator of living collections at Kew. He's been speaking to my colleague, Emma Barnett.
15: It is as crazy as you say, but equally, I think we do it for a very good reason, which is celebrating the majesty and diversity of the plant kingdom. And any route we can get out there to do that is fantastic. So in the case here, the water lily way off, across about 40 botanic gardens and zoos globally, we all grow these large water lilies. Many people will be familiar with them because when they come through botanic gardens, they'll see them, these massive leaves, so up to 3 meters in the case of the plants we're growing in the pools at Kew here. And those leaves, they can bear a massive weight. So the question is, who can put the largest weight on the lily pads that they grow? So essentially, you've got a structure there, a leaf, as many people will be familiar with, and the veins of the leaf. So if anybody looks under a leaf that they've got at home, they'll see that they'll have these protruding vein structures. They are really, really prominent in these Victoria water lilies. They allow the leaf structure to be very strong, and they have these rigid air pockets in them, and that allows them to carry an enormous amount of weight. What we've done here at Kew, obviously, one of our gardeners, he stood on it, and he's not one of our smaller gardeners either, 102 kilos. Last year it was about 83 kilos that somebody put on a leaf, which is considerable. I mean, if you imagine, most leaves certainly couldn't take 83 kilos, and this year we've managed to go with 102 kilos. So maybe we'll win across that network of botanic gardens. But I think it is worth saying we are in a really fortunate spot because the Victoria water lily that we've actually entered on was described in 2022. We worked with partners in Bolivia, so Victoria Boliviana. And so we do have somewhat of an advantage because it is within this group of water lilies, it's the one with the largest pads, and we're one of the few people to grow it globally. But it does equally highlight how amazing the plant kingdom is, how much there is still to discover.
9: The competition takes place across Instagram, TikTok, and Facebook, and this year's heavyweight champion of water lilies will be announced on August 28th.

0: champion of water lilies will be announced on August 28th.
1: And that's all from us for now. 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This edition of the Global News Podcast was mixed by Callum McLean. The producer was Judy Frankel. The editor is Karen Martin. I'm Celia Hatton. Until next time, goodbye.
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3: BBC News with Chris Barrow. The United States' national debt has hit $40 trillion for the first time. It's more than doubled over the past decades due to surging government spending, rising interest payments and tax cuts. The total figure has increased by nearly $4 trillion during President Trump's second term alone. Mr. Trump has said he's launching new economic measures against Iran, as well as any country helping or doing business with it. He made the announcement in a social media post, which didn't provide details. Russian missiles have struck Ukraine's capital, killing at least five people. Efforts are continuing to restore power to parts of Kyiv. Zambian officials have confirmed a former government minister was killed during a raid by the security forces on a home linked to the opposition leader. Police say Mtotwe Kafwea was fatally wounded in a shootout a day after last week's presidential election. The Hong Kong firm CK Hutchison says it's seeking $1.5 billion from Panama after being forced out of two ports on the Panama Canal. President Trump had complained that China was operating the canal and threatened to take it back. Brazil's Supreme Court has voted to significantly expand the scope of a law that protects women from violence. Legislation which previously only covered domestic crimes will now also cover stalking, harassment, or other attacks outside the home. The BBC has been told that Prince Harry and his wife Meghan are planning to move back to Britain. The Duke and Duchess of Sussex have been living in the United States since they stepped down as working royals 6 years ago. A decades-long study of whales has found they're taking advantage of new feeding grounds as ice disappears from the sea around Greenland. The research recorded huge numbers of humpbacks, mink and fin whales along the eastern coast. The study was published in the journal Frontiers in Marine Science. BBC News.
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2: BBC News with Chris Barrow. The United States' national debt has hit $40 trillion for the first time. It's more than doubled over the past decades due to surging government spending, rising interest payments, and tax cuts. The total figure has increased by nearly $4 trillion during President Trump's second term alone. Mr. Trump has said he's launching new economic measures against Iran, as well as any country helping or doing business with it. He made the announcement in a social media post, which didn't provide details. Russian missiles have struck Ukraine's capital, killing at least 5 people. Efforts are continuing to restore power to parts of Kyiv. Zambian officials have confirmed a former government minister was killed during a raid by the security forces on a home linked to the opposition leader. Police say Mtotwe Kafwea was fatally wounded in a shootout a day after last week's presidential election. The Hong Kong firm CK Hutchison says it's seeking $1.5 billion from Panama after being forced out of 2 ports on the Panama Canal. President Trump had complained that China was operating the canal and threatened to take it back. Brazil's Supreme Court has voted to significantly expand the scope of a law that protects women from violence. Legislation which previously only covered domestic crimes will now also cover stalking, harassment, or other attacks outside the home. The BBC has been told that Prince Harry and his wife Meghan are planning to move back to Britain. The Duke and Duchess of Sussex have been living in the United States since they stepped down as working royals 6 years ago. A decades-long study of whales has found they're taking advantage of new feeding grounds as ice disappears from the sea around Greenland. The research recorded huge numbers of humpbacks, mink and fin whales along the eastern coast. The study was published in the journal Frontiers in Marine Science. BBC News.
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1: BBC News with Chris Berrow. The United States' national debt has hit $40 trillion for the first time. It's more than doubled over the past decade due to surging government spending, rising interest payments and tax cuts. The total figure has increased by nearly $4 trillion during President Trump's second term alone. Mr. Trump has said he's launching new economic measures against Iran, as well as any country helping or doing business with it. He made the announcement in a social media post, which didn't provide details. Russian missiles have struck Ukraine's capital, killing at least five people. Efforts are continuing to restore power to parts of Kyiv. Zambian officials have confirmed a former government minister was killed during a raid by the security forces on a home linked to the opposition leader. Police say Mtotwe Kafwea was fatally wounded in a shootout a day after last week's presidential election. The Hong Kong firm CK Hutchison says it's seeking $1.5 billion from Panama after being forced out of two ports on the Panama Canal. President Trump had complained that China was operating the canal and threatened to take it back. Brazil's Supreme Court has voted to significantly expand the scope of a law that protects women from violence. Legislation which previously only covered domestic crimes will now also cover stalking, harassment or other attacks outside the home. The BBC has been told that Prince Harry and his wife Meghan are planning to move back to Britain. The Duke and Duchess of Sussex have been living in the United States since they stepped down as working royals 6 years ago. A decades-long study of whales has found they're taking advantage of new feeding grounds as ice disappears from the sea around Greenland. The research recorded huge numbers of humpbacks, mink and fin whales along the eastern coast. The study was published in the journal Frontiers in Marine Science. BBC News.
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2: From the sports desk, this is Muriel Deesa. In football, Arsenal have agreed a deal worth more than £50 million to sign Aston Villa defender Konsa. The England international is said to have a medical before completing his move to the Emirates Stadium. The media revealed last week that Arsenal had reopened talks with Villa over a deal for Konsa, but still fell short of reaching an agreement. The Gunners then appeared to pivot to Bayer Gerrell. However, Arsenal refocused their efforts on Konsa and have now struck a deal for the player with Villa. In tennis, world number one Aryna Sabalenka needed just 54 minutes to reach the Cincinnati Open fourth round, but Daniil Medvedev could not hide his frustration after missing three match points in a surprise defeat. Sabalenka did not face a break point in a 6-1, 6-3 win over China's Wang. The Belarusian lost only 6 points in 8 service games and committed just 5 unforced errors to 17 winners in a composed performance. It was Sabalenka's easiest win for some time following her fourth round Wimbledon exit and an early loss in Canada last week. In Formula One, Carlos Sainz has signed a new contract to stay at the Williams team into 2027 and beyond. The Spaniard joined them in 2025 in hope they would achieve their ambition of being challengers in Formula One again. With this current deal ending at the end of the season, Carlos has decided to sign a multi-year contract despite a slump in the form from a team that won the last of the 9 Constructors' Championship in 1997. The announcement follows teammate Alex Albon's new one-year deal for 2027. Carlos, who has won 4 Grand Prix while at Ferrari from 2022 to 2024, had picked Williams for 2025 over an opportunity to become the focus of Audi team, which made its debut this year after buying the Swiss Sauber outfit. In cricket, England will play Pakistan and Sri Lanka in Lahore and Rawalpindi in a one-day international tri series in October. Each team will play each other twice, with the top two finishers meeting in a final on 31st October. It is England's first ODI tri series since a contest against Australia and India in Australia before 2015 World Cup. After Pakistan and Sri Lanka open the series on 18th October, England will play the host on the 20th October in Rawalpindi before meeting Sri Lanka on the 22nd October at the same venue. Matches then move to Lahore, with England playing Pakistan on 25th of October and Sri Lanka again on 29th October. And that's all from the Sports Desk with me, Muriel Deesa, only on Talk 100.3, part of the Fun Asia Network.
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2: BBC News with Chris Barrow. The United States' national debt has hit $40 trillion for the first time. It's more than doubled over the past decades due to surging government spending, rising interest payments and tax cuts. The total figure has increased by nearly $4 trillion during President Trump's second term alone. Mr. Trump has said he's launching new economic measures against Iran, as well as any country helping or doing business with it. He made the announcement in a social media post, which didn't provide details. Russian missiles have struck Ukraine's capital, killing at least five people. Efforts are continuing to restore power to parts of Kyiv. Zambian officials have confirmed a former government minister was killed during a raid by the security forces on a home linked to the opposition leader. Police say Mtotwe Kafwea was fatally wounded in a shootout a day after last week's presidential election. The Hong Kong firm CK Hutchison says it's seeking $1.5 billion from Panama after being forced out of two ports on the Panama Canal. President Trump had complained that China was operating the canal and threatened to take it back. Brazil's Supreme Court has voted to significantly expand the scope of a law that protects women from violence. Legislation, which previously only covered domestic crimes, will now also cover stalking, harassment, or other attacks outside the home. The BBC has been told that Prince Harry and his wife Meghan are planning to move back to Britain. The Duke and Duchess of Sussex have been living in the United States since they stepped down as working royals 6 years ago. A decades-long study of whales has found they're taking advantage of new feeding grounds as ice disappears from the sea around Greenland. The research recorded huge numbers of humpbacks, mink and fin whales along the eastern coast. The study was published in the journal Frontiers in Marine Science. BBC News.
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1: BBC News with Chris Berrow. The United States' national debt has hit $40 trillion for the first time. It's more than doubled over the past decades due to surging government spending, rising interest payments and tax cuts. The total figure has increased by nearly $4 trillion during President Trump's second term alone. Mr. Trump has said he's launching new economic measures against Iran, as well as any country helping or doing business with it. He made the announcement in a social media post, which didn't provide details. Russian missiles have struck Ukraine's capital, killing at least five people. Efforts are continuing to restore power to parts of Kyiv. Zambian officials have confirmed a former government minister was killed during a raid by the security forces on a home linked to the opposition leader. Police say Mtotwe Kafwea was fatally wounded in a shootout a day after last week's presidential election. The Hong Kong firm CK Hutchison says it's seeking $1.5 billion from Panama after being forced out of two ports on the Panama Canal. President Trump had complained that China was operating the canal and threatened to take it back. Brazil's Supreme Court has voted to significantly expand the scope of a law that protects women from violence. Legislation which previously only covered domestic crimes will now also cover stalking, harassment or other attacks outside the home. The BBC has been told that Prince Harry and his wife Meghan are planning to move back to Britain. The Duke and Duchess of Sussex have been living in the United States since they stepped down as working royals 6 years ago. A decades-long study of whales has found they're taking advantage of new feeding grounds as ice disappears from the sea around Greenland. The research recorded huge numbers of humpbacks, mink and fin whales along the eastern coast. The study was published in the journal Frontiers in Marine Science. BBC News.
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2: BBC News with Jane Steele. A court in China has sentenced the founder of the collapsed property firm Evergrande to life in jail. Hui Ka-chan pleaded guilty earlier this year to charges including embezzlement and corporate bribery. Evergrande's collapse caused major damage to China's property sector. The United States' national debt has hit a new record, $40 trillion. It's more than doubled over the past decade due to surging government spending, rising interest payments and tax cuts. A former Syrian military officer who served in the Assad regime has been extradited from Lebanon to face trial. Major General Adel Issa is the first military official handed over by Lebanon to Syria since Bashar al-Assad was removed. Four Japanese rail workers have been killed after they were struck by a train. Such accidents are rare in Japan, which has one of the best rail safety records in the world. A study of whales has found they're taking advantage of new feeding grounds as ice disappears from the sea around Greenland. The research recorded huge numbers of humpbacks, minke and fin whales along the island's eastern coast. The study was published in the journal Frontiers in Marine Science.
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1: BBC News with Jane Steele. A court in China has sentenced the founder of the collapsed property firm Evergrande to life in jail. Hui Ka-chan pleaded guilty earlier this year to charges including embezzlement and corporate bribery. Evergrande's collapse caused major damage to China's property sector. The United States' national debt has hit a new record, $40 trillion. It's more than doubled over the past decade due to surging government spending, rising interest payments and tax cuts. A former Syrian military officer who served in the Assad regime has been extradited from Lebanon to face trial. Major General Adel Issa is the first military official handed over by Lebanon to Syria since Bashar al-Assad was removed. Four Japanese rail workers have been killed after they were struck by a train. Such accidents are rare in Japan, which has one of the best rail safety records in the world. A study of whales has found they're taking advantage of new feeding grounds as ice disappears from the sea around Greenland. The research recorded huge numbers of humpbacks, minke and fin whales along the island's eastern coast. The study was published in the journal Frontiers in Marine Science.
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2: From the sports desk, this is Muriel Deesa. In football, Arsenal have agreed a deal worth more than £50 million to sign Aston Villa defender Konsa. The England international is said to have a medical before completing his move to the Emirates Stadium. The media revealed last week that Arsenal had reopened talks with Villa over a deal for Konsa, but still fell short of reaching an agreement. The Gunners then appeared to pivot to Bayer Jarrell. However, Arsenal refocused their efforts on Konsa and have now struck a deal for the player with Villa. In tennis, world number one Aryna Sabalenka needed just 54 minutes to reach the Cincinnati Open fourth round, but Daniil Medvedev could not hide his frustration after missing three match points in a surprise defeat. Sabalenka did not face a break point in a 6-1, 6-3 win over China's Wang. The Belarusian lost only 6 points in 8 service games and committed just 5 unforced errors to 17 winners in a composed performance. It was Sabalenka's easiest win for some time following her fourth-round Wimbledon exit and an early loss in Canada last week. In Formula One, Carlos Sainz has signed a new contract to stay at the Williams team into 2027 and beyond. The Spaniard joined them in 2025 in hope they would achieve their ambition of being challengers in Formula One again. With this current deal ending at the end of the season, Carlos has decided to sign a multi-year contract despite a slump in the form from a team that won the last of the 9 Constructors' Championship in 1997. The announcement follows teammate Alex Albon's new one-year deal for 2027. Carlos, who has won 4 Grand Prix while at Ferrari from 2022 to 2024, had picked Williams for 2025 over an opportunity to become the focus of Audi team, which made its debut this year after buying the Swiss Sauber outfit. In cricket, England will play Pakistan and Sri Lanka in Lahore and Rawalpindi in a one-day international tri series in October. Each team will play each other twice, with the top 2 finishers meeting in a final on 31st October. It is England's first ODI tri series since a contest against Australia and India in Australia before 2015 World Cup. After Pakistan and Sri Lanka open the series on 18th October, England will play the host on the 20th October in Rawalpindi before meeting Sri Lanka on the 22nd October at the same venue. Matches then move to Lahore, with England playing Pakistan on 25th of October and Sri Lanka again on 29th October. And that's all from the Sports Desk with me, Muriel Deesa, only on Talk 100.3, part of the Funasia Network.
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2: BBC News with Jane Steele. A court in China has sentenced the founder of the collapsed property firm Evergrande to life in jail. Hui Ka-chan pleaded guilty earlier this year to charges including embezzlement and corporate bribery. Evergrande's collapse caused major damage to China's property sector. The United States' national debt has hit a new record, $40 trillion. It's more than doubled over the past decade due to surging government spending, rising interest payments and tax cuts. A former Syrian military officer who served in the Assad regime has been extradited from Lebanon to face trial. Major General Adel Issa is the first military official handed over by Lebanon to Syria since Bashar al-Assad was removed. Four Japanese rail workers have been killed after they were struck by a train. Such accidents are rare in Japan, which has one of the best rail safety records in the world. A study of whales has found they're taking advantage of new feeding grounds as ice disappears from the sea around Greenland. The research recorded huge numbers of humpbacks, minke and fin whales along the island's eastern coast. The study was published in the journal Frontiers in Marine Science.
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1: BBC News with Jane Steele. A court in China has sentenced the founder of the collapsed property firm Evergrande to life in jail. Hui Ka-chan pleaded guilty earlier this year to charges including embezzlement and corporate bribery. Evergrande's collapse caused major damage to China's property sector. The United States' national debt has hit a new record, $40 trillion. It's more than doubled over the past decade due to surging government spending, rising interest payments and tax cuts. A former Syrian military officer who served in the Assad regime has been extradited from Lebanon to face trial. Major General Adel Issa is the first military official handed over by Lebanon to Syria since Bashar al-Assad was removed. Four Japanese rail workers have been killed after they were struck by a train. Such accidents are rare in Japan, which has one of the best rail safety records in the world. A study of whales has found they're taking advantage of new feeding grounds as ice disappears from the sea around Greenland. The research recorded huge numbers of humpbacks, minke and fin whales along the island's eastern coast. The study was published in the journal Frontiers in Marine Science.
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0: hey. What is mobile number? What is your smile number?
1: What is your style number? Karo kya dial number?
2: It's all right. It's all right. It's all right. It's all right.

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1: BBC News with Jane Steele. A court in China has sentenced the founder of the collapsed property firm Evergrande to life in jail. Hui Ka-chan pleaded guilty earlier this year to charges including embezzlement and corporate bribery. Evergrande's collapse caused major damage to China's property sector. The United States' national debt has hit a new record, $40 trillion. It's more than doubled over the past decade due to surging government spending, rising interest payments and tax cuts. A former Syrian military officer who served in the Assad regime has been extradited from Lebanon to face trial. Major General Adel Issa is the first military official handed over by Lebanon to Syria since Bashar al-Assad was removed. Four Japanese rail workers have been killed after they were struck by a train. Such accidents are rare in Japan, which has one of the best rail safety records in the world. A study of whales has found they're taking advantage of new feeding grounds as ice disappears from the sea around Greenland. The research recorded huge numbers of humpbacks, minke and fin whales along the island's eastern coast. The study was published in the journal Frontiers in Marine Science.
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1: BBC News with Jane Steele. A court in China has sentenced the founder of the collapsed property firm Evergrande to life in jail. Hui Ka-chan pleaded guilty earlier this year to charges including embezzlement and corporate bribery. Evergrande's collapse caused major damage to China's property sector. The United States' national debt has hit a new record, $40 trillion. It's more than doubled over the past decade due to surging government spending, rising interest payments and tax cuts. A former Syrian military officer who served in the Assad regime has been extradited from Lebanon to face trial. Major General Adel Issa is the first military official handed over by Lebanon to Syria since Bashar al-Assad was removed. Four Japanese rail workers have been killed after they were struck by a train. Such accidents are rare in Japan, which has one of the best rail safety records in the world. A study of whales has found they're taking advantage of new feeding grounds as ice disappears from the sea around Greenland. The research recorded huge numbers of humpbacks, minke and fin whales along the island's eastern coast. The study was published in the journal Frontiers in Marine Science.
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0: caused major damage to China's property sector. The United States' national debt has hit a new record, $40 trillion. It's more than doubled over the past decade due to surging government spending, rising interest payments and tax cuts. A former Syrian military officer who served in the Assad regime has been extradited from Lebanon to face trial. Major General Adel Issa is the first military official handed over by Lebanon to Syria since Bashar al-Assad was removed. Four Japanese rail workers have been killed after they were struck by a train. Such accidents are rare in Japan, which has one of the best rail safety records in the world. A study of whales has found they're taking advantage of new feeding grounds as ice disappears from the sea around Greenland. The research recorded huge numbers of humpbacks, minke and fin whales along the island's eastern coast. The study was published in the journal Frontiers in Marine Science.
1: 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All in just 5 minutes. Henna, speedy, easy hair colour. 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
2: BBC News with Jane Steele. A court in China has sentenced the founder of the collapsed property firm Evergrande to life in jail. Hui Ka-chan pleaded guilty earlier this year to charges including embezzlement and corporate bribery. Evergrande's collapse

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1: BBC News with Jane Steele. A court in China has sentenced the founder of the collapsed property firm Evergrande to life in jail. Hui Ka-chan pleaded guilty earlier this year to charges including embezzlement and corporate bribery. Evergrande's collapse caused major damage to China's property sector. The United States' national debt has hit a new record, $40 trillion. It's more than doubled over the past decade due to surging government spending, rising interest payments and tax cuts. A former Syrian military officer who served in the Assad regime has been extradited from Lebanon to face trial. Major General Adel Issa is the first military official handed over by Lebanon to Syria since Bashar al-Assad was removed. Four Japanese rail workers have been killed after they were struck by a train. Such accidents are rare in Japan, which has one of the best rail safety records in the world. A study of whales has found they're taking advantage of new feeding grounds as ice disappears from the sea around Greenland. The research recorded huge numbers of humpbacks, minke and fin whales along the island's eastern coast. The study was published in the journal Frontiers in Marine Science.
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2: BBC News with Danielle Yawovetska. The mayor of Kyiv, Vitaly Klitschko, has told the BBC that Ukraine needs more help from its allies to protect civilians after another intense Russian bombardment overnight. At least 15 people were killed and more than 40 injured. Apartment blocks and a children's hospital were among the buildings hit. A new batch of 70,000 doses of vaccines are being sent to the Democratic Republic of Congo to help contain the Ebola outbreak. The International Coordinating Group on Vaccine Provision says the shipment includes 50,000 doses for frontline workers tackling the fastest spreading outbreak on record. Germany has recorded its highest ever number of heat-related deaths so far this year. 14,000 deaths have so far been linked to the extreme heat wave. The country's Public Health Institute says more than 70% of them occurred in 1 week in late June when temperatures

0: temperatures hit 40 Celsius. Maritime security reports say a tanker travelling off the coast of Yemen has been seized by six armed men who've diverted it towards Somalia. In recent months, there's been a resurgence of Somali pirate attacks. Health officials in Nepal say dengue fever cases have now spread to 74 of the total 77 districts. They warn that the mosquito-borne disease could rise during monsoon season. Reports from Ethiopia say a drone strike has hit a residential neighbourhood in the city of Mekele in the Tigray region. There are no confirmed casualties. BBC News.
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1: BBC News with Danielle Yawovetska. The mayor of Kyiv, Vitaly Klitschko, has told the BBC that Ukraine needs more help from its allies to protect civilians after another intense Russian bombardment overnight. At least 15 people were killed and more than 40 injured. Apartment blocks and a children's hospital were among the buildings hit. A new batch of 70,000 doses of vaccines are being sent to the Democratic Republic of Congo to help contain the Ebola outbreak. The International Coordinating Group on Vaccine Provision says the shipment includes 50,000 doses for frontline workers tackling the fastest spreading outbreak on record. Germany has recorded its highest ever number of heat-related deaths so far this year. 14,000 deaths have so far been linked to the extreme heat wave. The country's Public Health Institute says more than 70% of them occurred in 1 week in late June when temperatures hit 40 Celsius. Maritime security reports say a tanker travelling off the coast of Yemen has been seized by six armed men who've diverted it towards Somalia. In recent months, there's been a resurgence of Somali pirate attacks. Health officials in Nepal say dengue fever cases have now spread to 74 of the total 77 districts. They warn that the mosquito-borne disease could rise during monsoon season. Reports from Ethiopia say a drone strike has hit a residential neighbourhood in the city of Mekele in the Tigray region. There are no confirmed casualties. BBC News.
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2: BBC News with Danielle Yawovietska. The mayor of Kyiv, Vitaly Klitschko, has told the BBC that Ukraine needs more help from its allies to protect civilians after another intense Russian bombardment overnight. At least 15 people were killed and more than 40 injured. Apartment blocks and a children's hospital were among the buildings hit. A new batch of 70,000 doses of vaccines are being sent to the Democratic Republic of Congo to help contain the Ebola outbreak. The International Coordinating Group on Vaccine Provision says the shipment includes 50,000 doses for frontline workers tackling the fastest spreading outbreak on record. Germany has recorded its highest ever number of heat-related deaths so far this year. 14,000 deaths have so far been linked to the extreme heat wave. The country's Public Health Institute says more than 70% of them occurred in one week in late June when temperatures hit 40 Celsius. Maritime security reports say a tanker travelling off the coast of Yemen has been seized by six armed men who've diverted it towards Somalia. In recent months, there's been a resurgence of Somali pirate attacks. Health officials in Nepal say dengue fever cases have now spread to 74 of the total 77 districts. They warn that the mosquito-borne disease could rise during monsoon season. Reports from Ethiopia say a drone strike has hit a residential neighbourhood in the city of Mekele in the Tigray region. There are no confirmed casualties. BBC News.
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0: 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Insurancemarket.ae.
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0: from the BBC.
1: BBC News with Danielle Yawovetska. The mayor of Kyiv, Vitaly Klitschko, has told the BBC that Ukraine needs more help from its allies to protect civilians after another intense Russian bombardment overnight. At least 15 people were killed and more than 40 injured. Apartment blocks and a children's hospital were among the buildings hit. A new batch of 70,000 doses of vaccines are being sent to the Democratic Republic of Congo to help contain the Ebola outbreak. The International Coordinating Group on Vaccine Provision says the shipment includes 50,000 doses for frontline workers tackling the fastest spreading outbreak on record. Germany has recorded its highest ever number of heat-related deaths so far this year. 14,000 deaths have so far been linked to the extreme heat wave. The country's Public Health Institute says more than 70% of them occurred in one week in late June when temperatures hit 40 Celsius. Maritime security reports say a tanker travelling off the coast of Yemen has been seized by six armed men who've diverted it towards Somalia. In recent months, there's been a resurgence of Somali pirate attacks. Health officials in Nepal say dengue fever cases have now spread to 74 of the total 77 districts. They warn that the mosquito-borne disease could rise during monsoon season. Reports from Ethiopia say a drone strike has hit a residential neighbourhood in the city of Mekele in the Tigray region. There are no confirmed casualties. BBC News.
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1: BBC News with Danielle Yawovietska. The mayor of Kyiv, Vitaly Klitschko, has told the BBC that Ukraine needs more help from its allies to protect civilians after another intense Russian bombardment overnight. At least 15 people were killed and more than 40 injured. Apartment blocks and a children's hospital were among the buildings hit. A new batch of 70,000 doses of vaccines are being sent to the Democratic Republic of Congo to help contain the Ebola outbreak. The International Coordinating Group on Vaccine Provision says the shipment includes 50,000 doses for frontline workers tackling the fastest spreading outbreak on record. Germany has recorded its highest ever number of heat-related deaths so far this year. 14,000 deaths have so far been linked to the extreme heat wave. The country's Public Health Institute says more than 70% of them occurred in one week in late June when temperatures hit 40 Celsius. Maritime security reports say a tanker travelling off the coast of Yemen has been seized by six armed men who've diverted it towards Somalia. In recent months, there's been a resurgence of Somali pirate attacks. Health officials in Nepal say dengue fever cases have now spread to 74 of the total 77 districts. They warn that the mosquito-borne disease could rise during monsoon season. Reports from Ethiopia say a drone strike has hit a residential neighbourhood in the city of Mekele in the Tigray region. There are no confirmed casualties. BBC News.
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2: BBC News with Danielle Yawovietska. The mayor of Kyiv, Vitaly Klitschko, has told the BBC that Ukraine needs more help from its allies to protect civilians after another intense Russian bombardment overnight. At least 15 people were killed and more than 40 injured. Apartment blocks and a children's hospital were among the buildings hit. A new batch of 70,000 doses of vaccines are being sent to the Democratic Republic of Congo to help contain the Ebola outbreak. The International Coordinating Group on Vaccine Provision says the shipment includes 50,000 doses for frontline workers tackling the fastest spreading outbreak on record. Germany has recorded its highest ever number of heat-related deaths so far this year. 14,000 deaths have so far been linked to the extreme heat wave. The country's Public Health Institute says more than 70% of them occurred in one week in late June when temperatures hit 40 Celsius. Maritime security reports say a tanker travelling off the coast of Yemen has been seized by six armed men who've diverted it towards Somalia. In recent months, there's been a resurgence of Somali pirate attacks. Health officials in Nepal say dengue fever cases have now spread to 74 of the total 77 districts. They warn that the mosquito-borne disease could rise during monsoon season. Reports from Ethiopia say a drone strike has hit a residential neighbourhood in the city of Mekele in the Tigray region. There are no confirmed casualties. BBC News.
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